0: Government shows up and says they have to pay the United States.
1: And what happened next stunned me, because it was an example in this century of people rising up and fighting and dying for their water.
2: Reporter Jack Herrera says the protest turned into a battle. The Battle of La Boquilla.
1: Guardia Nacional, they were occupying the dam, and farmers armed with sticks and rocks went up against these soldiers and won, and they took control of the dam. They occupied it, and they shut the gates to keep the water in Mexico and Chihuahua for themselves.
2: One woman, Jessica Silva, was killed by army fire, and Jack says that at first he thought, well, this is what it's like to live in Mexico in the 2020s.
1: But then I realized that this is North America. This is what's happening to all of us on this continent, which is that one of our most fundamental resources, water, is going away. And in the entire dry center of the continent, not just Mexico, but also the United States, it's getting to the point where people are under enough pressure. This is a matter of survival. They're under enough pressure where they're willing to fight and die for their water. And I think that what we saw in Chihuahua that day was just one part of a story that's cascading down across the continent.
2: For our first story, the battle for water, as told by reporter Jack Herrera.
1: It's not a metaphor. It's not a hyperbole. We're in a water war. I saw the statue to a woman who died fighting for this water.
2: The battle goes beyond Chihuahua, Mexico, up into the United States, where communities are asking, who has the right to use vital natural resources, and what happens when they start running out? To answer those questions, Jack spent 7 months last year traveling the length of the Rio Grande, from the river's headwaters, the source, in the mountains of southwestern Colorado, all the way to the Gulf of Mexico. About 15 million people get their drinking water from the Rio Grande, and the river sustains billions of dollars in agricultural production. But that river is running dry. In a wide-ranging piece for the magazine Texas Monthly, Jack untangles the origins of the water crisis in the Rio Grande. I spoke to him about the consequences of that crisis for the region and its people, as well as the bitter dispute for control of that water between citizens and their governments, and even between the United States and Mexico. Jack Herrera, welcome to Latino USA.
1: Thank you so much.
2: You are from San Antonio, but you spent a lot of time in the Rio Grande Valley.
1: Yeah, my family, I've got, you know, deep roots in San Antonio and Laredo, and I actually grew up in California, but my father, you know, was the sort of prodigal son who left, but we always went back to San Antonio every year, and I've spent a lot of time there. And Laredo, the people in Laredo will be quick to say that this isn't the Rio Grande Valley. The RGV is further south. It's further down the river and starts maybe around Rio Grande City. But those two places, it's the conception of the river is so complicated. Like, there's different ways of thinking about it. And that comes down even to the language, because if you're on the Mexican side of the river, and some people have family there or born there and across both directions, if you live in South Texas, you say Rio Bravo. On the other side, you say, if you're doing it with the Anglo pronunciation of the way most Texans say it, you say Rio Grande. But there's so many ways of thinking about the river. And one way is that it's scary. Like, it's a fierce, you know, Bravo, you know, like the people associate it with people who are trying to cross the border dying in the river. They pull bodies out of it all the time in a lot of these stretches. But also, it's other parts of the year, it runs entirely dry through 100-mile stretches. Other parts, very often, it's the source of life. We're talking 100% of the water for Laredo, for drinking water, comes from Rio Grande. For a place like McAllen, far Edinburgh, it's over 90%. For Brownsville, over 90%. Like, these are cities are utterly dependent on the river for their drinking water. And so it's a source of life. Water is life.
2: It's true that it's more complicated than we imagine. And a lot of people think only about the river in relation to the division between the United States and Mexico. But what you point out in your article is that the water crisis actually starts much further north. You spent some days where the water crisis actually begins, not in Texas, in Colorado. Can you paint a picture of what that looks like?
1: The Rio Grande comes from this basket of mountains way up in the San Juan Mountains in southern Colorado, where the snowpack and thunderstorms turn into the river. That's all the Rio Grande is. Like, it looks like a blue line on a map, but there's no, it doesn't create water. Rivers don't, water doesn't pop up magically. All it is a drainage ditch where weather that hits only a few small places, a few strike zones, mountains that are tall enough, falls. And one of those is way up in the San Juan Mountains at over 13,000 feet on the Continental Divide. And to see all the tributaries feeding into it that become the Rio Grande, the only way to do that was on foot. So I spent about a week in those mountains, and I, with the photographer Jordan I was working with, we backpacked up to the mountains, and we slept on the side of these creeks, and we hiked up into the snowpack to see it melting, to see it becoming the Rio Grande. And at one point, we got to the actual point, the furthest upstream you could go to the Rio Grande, the actual top of the river, the origin point.
3: This snow right here is becoming the Rio Grande. This is its furthest origin point. Up above it, there's mountains and more snow.
1: Without the snowpack, there is no Rio Grande, and that snowpack is going away. Over the last 20 years, year by year, the average snowpack is getting smaller and smaller and smaller. And last year, it was at its worst in recorded history. It was just 6% of its average at some points in the season, I think 8% at others. That level of drought cannot be overestimated. That there are scientists who went up into these same mountains and they looked at the bristlecone pines and the oldest trees, trees that are 1,000 years old. And using the tree rings, they were of these extremely old trees, they were able to estimate how much rain fell each year going back almost 2,000 years. And the last time there was a drought this bad in this part of the continent was 1,200 years ago in the year 800.
2: Oh, my God.
1: We're talking in the year 800 in this part of the continent.
2: Wow.
1: The people who would later call themselves the Aztec haven't even emerged.
2: So you write about the fact that some researchers have gone the next step and saying it's not, shouldn't call it drought. It's called aridification, which sounds like a really technical word, but I guess it's probably one we're going to start using more and more as this becomes kind of the new normal. So what's the difference between a drought, a very bad drought, and something called aridification?
1: Yeah. So climate can completely change the environment, and the climate itself can change. It's not just weather day to day or week to week or year to year. There can be fundamental changes. You know, Antarctica used to be covered with green forests. And in this part of the continent, as the amount of water falling has gone down, you see portions that used to be maybe arid but not deserts becoming deserts. That this drought is not a temporary thing that's going to end. A drought says, you know, it's going to last a year, it's going to last 2 years. We're in a drought that has now lasted 26 years. And so there's a lot of scientists who say, you know what, it's not going to end. This is just what life is going to be like now. When you talk about the Rio Grande Basin, all through southern Colorado, New Mexico, northern Mexico, Texas, it is just a place that is going to be in drought constantly.
2: Picture that you're painting is that this is much more complex for everyone. And so we are hearing more about it. I mean, on Latino USA, we were just talking about the water shortage that's happening in Puerto Rico.
1: Yeah.
2: And so let's just talk about who depends on the water from the Rio Grande.
1: I'm so glad you bring this point up, because if you live anywhere in the United States where water is a question, the answer to this matters to you. Like the Boricuas who are dealing with their own water shortages, it's the same dynamic that's causing that. And I learned this when I got down from from Colorado, and I traveled the river, and I started talking. I talked to this incredible researcher named Sam Sandoval Solis, and then Rosario Sanchez, they're both born in Mexico, work in the United States. And so they are experts in this transboundary cross-border watershed. And they both told me, like I came to them and I said, oh, it's the drought. The drought is so bad. And that's why these 15 million people who depend on the Rio Grande for their drinking water. That's why they're in danger. And they go, no, there's water in the river. Like, if people want to drink their water, there's enough for them. This is not a drought problem. That contributes to it, sure. But the primary thing, the primary reason that people are on the verge of losing their water, some by as soon as next year, the reason that's happening is because of chronic, persistent overuse. 87% of all the water in the Rio Grande Basin is going to agriculture.
2: But don't we all benefit from the farms that are using that water to feed us?
1: Yeah, every farmer I met, and I had the chance to enjoy the hospitality of so many of these farmers who invited me into their homes and into their fields. They are not villains here. Like, the answer isn't as simple as these are these greedy farmers using the water that we need. They're growing things that we use. Cotton, for instance, is a big crop in El Paso. And I bet you and I are both wearing cotton right now. If you have a Band-Aid on, that's cotton. Cotton takes a lot of water. Alfalfa takes a lot of water. The pecans that they grow take a lot of water. But they make the point that the farmers never decided that that's what we were going to eat or that's what we were going to use. We decided that we wanted cotton and we wanted beef and we wanted pecans, and there's a market for that. And so they planted those crops to satisfy that market. And their water rights that they have come in a broken system. The way we decide who gets what water is a system that was built hundreds of years ago and doesn't really work today. And so should we blame farmers for that, who are just doing their best within that system? Or do we need to blame what's actually broken here, the bigger problem?
2: After the break, the taps in some U.S. cities are already running dry.
1: People don't see their water disappearing. They don't realize how close to crisis we are, that this isn't something that's going to hit us in a decade, or, you know, it's going to affect our kids or our grandkids. This is happening right now.
2: As communities across the country fight for resources against governments and powerful companies like the ones building data centers, could deadly battles like the one we saw in Mexico at the beginning of our episode come here to the United States? Stay with us. No te vayas.

0: La obesidad infantil puede aumentar el riesgo de que los niños desarrollen diabetes tipo 2, presión arterial alta y enfermedades del corazón. 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
2: Una manera fácil de apoyar tus programas favoritos es donar un vehículo que ya no uses o que ya no funcione. 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
3: It's Latino USA. I'm María Hinojosa. I'm speaking with reporter Jack Herrera, who recently wrote a piece for Texas Monthly about the dire water crisis in the Rio Grande and what it means for people and industries who depend on this river. Now we're going to talk about how politics play out in this fight for water within communities and countries. Because while rivers don't respect borders, the countries who depend on them are left fighting over who owns their water. For more than 80 years, the United States and Mexico have had an agreement over how to share the flow of the Rio Grande. But Jack says that agreement is far from perfect.
4: There's a philosophical problem at the fight between the United States and Mexico, and then even the fight between farmers or cities over how much water they should get, comes down to this simple issue. Imagine that you make a farm on a river, and you're enjoying it, you're getting water out of it, and then a few years later, or maybe when your kids inherit the farm, somebody moves in upstream, and they make a dam so they can take out all the water of the river, and suddenly you don't have any water. And they say, well, this is my land, I built it on the river, I'm going to use it. And so that is the heart of this incredibly complex set of laws all across the different states and all across Mexico that decide, how do we determine who gets what water? Who has priority? And you see that in legal battles over water rights in the United States. But when you cross the borders, it becomes much more complicated because the rivers never got the memo that we draw on a border in the continent. The water doesn't recognize CBP checkpoints. It just crosses. And what happened is that as farmers built their farms on the Rio Grande in New Mexico and Colorado, they started using up all the water and none of it got to Mexico. And so the Mexicans who depended on it in Ciudad Juarez or Matamoros or Reynosa and all these cities weren't getting water from the headwaters. At the same time, there's another tributary, the one that we talked about in Chihuahua, the Rio Conchos, which was bringing water north into the Rio Grande, and Mexicans started using all that water. And so the people who depended on it downstream in places like Laredo and McAllen weren't getting that water. And so it gets bad enough that in 1944, the middle of World War II, the State Department, the diplomats in D.C. are busy. You know, they're fighting a world war. They're negotiating peace settlements. It gets to be a bad enough issue that they say, we have to solve this now. And so a Mexican delegation comes up to D.C. and they hammer out this agreement, this pact on the Rio Grande and also the Colorado River, another huge river that's a border crosser. They decide, here's how much water Mexico is going to send north to the United States. Here's how much water the United States is going to send south to Mexico. And they make a deal, they sign it, they stamp it, they shake hands, and then they spend the next 80 years fighting about it.
3: You talk a little bit about inequality along the Rio Bravo, the Rio Grande. How is this deep inequality affecting the question of access to water?
4: Yeah. So in 2022, and I think a lot of Mexican listeners, Mexican-American listeners, this will sound familiar. But in 2022, one of Mexico's richest cities, Monterrey, has this sequía, this huge drought. And the taps all across the city begin turning off because there's not enough water in the reservoirs. Some of the reservoirs that you could see from town got to 1% or lower. They were dry. And taps turn off, but not everywhere. In the wealthier neighborhoods, people had still had their taps running, or they had been able to afford to build water tank cisterns on their roofs to collect water so they could use it even if the taps weren't running. But in the working class neighborhoods, the taps turned off, and some of them were off for months. And so you're taking a bucket to these water truck deliveries and you're filling it up to bring it back to your family to drink, to wash dishes, to cook, even to flush the toilet. You need to pour water into the toilet to flush it, right? And that could happen in the next couple of years on the American side. What I mean is it's the same problem, which is that when Chihuahua, after that battle of La Boquilla, the farmers shut down the dam and they stopped sending the water north. And so AMLO in Mexico City, President Andrés Manuel López Obrador, and now Claudia Sheinbaum have to say, where is that water going to come from? They go to a river in Monterrey, the San Juan River, and they take water out of those reservoirs that Monterrey needs, and that's the water that they send north to Texas. That is contributing to the water crisis there. And that is how we're all connected.
3: Maybe some people might make the connection to the what's become the issue for the midterms, frankly, expected or unexpected, right? Data centers.
5: Protesters convening in the rotunda of the Missouri State Capitol Wednesday for the people's hearing on AI and data centers.
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7: The Data Cloud USA conference is happening in downtown Austin, and today it attracted some protesters.
4: That is such a good connection. And I think absolutely the Rio Grande, we're talking, it's not a metaphor, it's not a hyperbole. We're in a water war. I saw the statue to a woman who died fighting for this water. Blood has been shed. People are dying. And so this is a water war. It's not as obvious on the American side because the bullets aren't flying. But in the fight over data centers, and I went to one of the colonias in Laredo where there is no running water. You know, it's one of these towns that don't have municipal services. There's thousands of them, thousands of people living this way in Texas where you don't have trash pickup. Many people don't have electricity. Many people don't have water. And I'm talking to these people. And at the same time that I'm talking to them, I go and I get dinner in Laredo after. And there's people at the table next to me talking about the opportunity to build data centers in Laredo. It's business people talking about building a large data center. And data centers, there's a lot of information about them using water, and they do use a lot, but they're not using as much as agriculture. They're a much smaller footprint there in terms of drawing the water out. What they do need is a lot of electricity. And so all across Texas, literally billions of dollars are being spent on building these new power plants. And at the same time, there's millions of Texans who are struggling to pay their electricity bills. And then there's thousands of Texans who don't even have access to electricity in a place like La Fresa, like the colonia outside of Laredo that I visited. And so I think what you're seeing, what you saw in Chihuahua, is people standing up, the campesinos saying, like, you know what? No one's respecting my right to this water. No one's saying that I get it. I'm going to have to fight for it. I'm going to have to say that is my right. This is my state. This is my fields. This is my river. I deserve my part of it. And you see people in Texas and across the West, anywhere there's data centers, saying, hey, the decision was made to build these power plants. The decision was made to pull out this water. The decision was made to pollute this air and raise my electricity bill. And no one asked me about it. The decision about how to divide resources isn't being made democratically. It's not being made with the consent of the people whose resources are being used. I hope anybody who drinks water, which I think is pretty much all of us, gets a chance to really go see where it comes from. It can feel like in 2026, we've escaped the simple fact of nature. You just turn on your tap and that's where the water comes out of. But we haven't escaped this, that water still has to come from the land. We have to build those aqueducts and those pipes to where the water's actually falling. And you miss something when you put that distance, when you have that distance between the pipe, the water main, and your house, you don't see what's happening. And that's what's happening in Texas and across the West, is that people don't see their water disappearing. They don't realize how close to crisis we are, that this isn't something that's going to hit us in a decade, or, you know, it's going to affect our kids or our grandkids. This is happening right now, that places like Laredo and McAllen, multiple times in the last 6 years, have been within a few months of running out of water. And that's what happened in Chihuahua, is that people, farmers there, could actually see the Rio Conchos drying up and disappearing and the reservoir shrinking. And so they rose up. And you have to ask, on the American side, if people get this visibility, if they see it, how are they going to react?
3: So finally, Jack, can you tell us what, like, spiritually, emotionally, what has this reporting been like for you?
4: At one point in my reporting, I ended up, you know, I traveled from the river from Colorado, and I ended up back in Laredo. And I went to the old Catholic cemetery where, you know, 200 years of my ancestors are buried. The first of my ancestors arrived in Laredo before the year 1800, before it became a border. The Rio Grande was just a Mexican river at that point. It was the Rio Bravo. And his ancestors had come from Spain. He had grown up, you know, he was born, he was already generations in Mexico. And he traveled north to a place where he'd never seen before. Can't even see a photograph of, but he'd heard there's a river. There's a river up in this part of the continent, in this arid place where you could farm. You could farm year round because the river flow year round. And as best as I can understand from the historical documents I've seen, is he was a rancher when there were just a few dozen people in Laredo, and he lived off the river. And that is the, there's so much that moved me, and the people I talked to and the farmers and the townspeople depend on the river. But that was the most personal moment for me, where I looked at these weathered old tombstones of my family, and I thought that my family history goes off in a different direction without this river. That maybe I don't exist without this river, because the entire gravity, the direction, the flow of my ancestry has traveled alongside the Rio Grande for hundreds of years. And that made me feel very connected to the land and this continent. It made me feel like my feet really belong here, but also made me worried that, am I going to be the last generation of my family to see the river flow in a place like Laredo?
3: Thank you, Jack, for your reporting and for this piece, and for making me more aware than I wanted to be, but that I need to be. So we appreciate that.
4: Thank you so much. Yeah, glad to have the chance to talk about it.
3: Jack Herrera is a political enterprise reporter for The Washington Post and a former contributing writer for Texas Monthly. Now, for our next story, we're going to talk about a new documentary that looks back at the life and legacy of Luis Valdez, the playwright, filmmaker, and cultural pioneer. The film is called American Pachuco, The Legend of Luis Valdez, directed by David Alvarado. And for this story, I speak with both David and Luis Valdez. But first, let me set the scene. In the Central Valley of California, long rows of crops stretch across the horizon. Below the warm sun, campesinos bend low, tending to the crops with their heads held high. Among them, a young man, the son of migrant farm workers. His name is Luis Valdez. Born in 1940 to immigrant farm workers in Delano, California, his family followed the crops across the West. For Luis, the fields were more than just a workplace. They were the beginning of a story.
8: My fellow workers, come into the fall of unionism.
3: In the 1960s, something was happening in those fields. Campesinos were organizing, demanding dignity and rights under the leadership of the United Farm Worker Movement.
9: The workers are on the rise.
3: During the Delano grape strike, Luis didn't just pick up a megaphone or a sign. He picked up something else, theater. With a small troupe of actors performing on a flatbed truck, Luis Valdez founded El Teatro Campesino. They performed on picket lines and in the middle of fields, and they used humor, satire, and raw storytelling to give voice to the struggles of Chicano farmworkers. What started as protest theater soon became something bigger for Luis. His work would eventually move beyond the fields.
10: San Juan Batista's new theater, it will house El Teatro Campesino, that for 16 years has been without a home.
3: The play he wrote, Zoot Suit, became the first Chicano story to make it to Broadway.
11: The name of the play is Zoot Suit, the first Hispanic-American play to come to Broadway.
3: And then came Hollywood, when he wrote and directed the hit film La Bamba.
12: Tonight's screening of La Bamba was sponsored by the Hispanic Chamber of Commerce, which from tonight's showing raised thousands of dollars for its local education fund.
3: Reshaping how Chicanos' stories were told and who got to tell them. Now, Luis's story is at the center of a new documentary that looks back at his life, work, and the movement that shaped them both. Luis, the playwright and filmmaker who's at the center of this documentary.
13: Good to see you, Maria.
3: Good to see you, too. Oh, my God. Congratulations.
13: Thank you. Take this guy here. Yeah.
3: And David, the director of American Pachuco.
14: No. Thank this guy. It'd be a very boring movie without him in it. I'll tell you that.
3: The name of the film is American Pachuco. Right. I felt delighted watching it.
13: What David has done is put a whole lot of history into perspective here, you know.
14: When I realized that nobody had yet done a film quite like this about Luis Valdez, do a survey of his life, a survey of his works and what they mean, especially today, I was like, why is nobody doing this? And so I reached out to Luis and we got started.
13: For years, I had been watching how our archive, you know,

0: open and just saw what was in there. It was, oh my God, like, this is it. Like, let's go. And so it became an archival film very quickly once we got our hands on it.
1: The way in which the archival material is presented is so authentically raw that it's really, really beautiful. Luis, can you just take us to that moment when you realize, like, what I have to do is theater? Take us from that moment, from being that kid who was born in the labor camp to, I'm a theater director.
2: I got hooked on theater. Really on the migrant path. We were picking cotton at the time in Corcoran in California. And I ended up going to a school for a month. First grade is that I got cast in my first play. It was a Christmas play. And it happened because the teacher took my mother's taco bag that she'd made for me and turned it into a mask. So I discovered papier-mâché, I discovered theater. And I auditioned the next Monday for my first role, and I got it. I was going to be a monkey. The week of the show, my mother said, we're leaving the camp tomorrow. I said, but Mom, the show's on Friday. She says, I know, but there's nothing we can do. We're being evicted. We were evicted from the labor camp, and I was never in the play. So that kick started me, you know, in terms of, this is something I want to do, and I can do this for myself.
3: Oh, man, this isn't just any night. This is my last chance to wear my tacuche.
4: Tacuche! That's a horrible word. Mira, hijo, I understand how hard you work for your clothes, and I know they mean a lot to you, but what I don't understand is what you see in esa cochinada de tutu.
1: For me, watching Zoot Suit on Broadway changed my life, redefined so many things. But as a Mexican kid growing up in Chicago, I didn't know what a zoot suit was.
0: Well, so the zoot suit is something that came out of predominantly the African-American community, you know, in the jazz scene. And it was something that's just like the Chicano experience, you know, African-Americans were trying to define their own experience and their own presentation of themselves as Americans, but also unique Americans. The Chicano saw this and said, we love this. And they made it their own. It's a baggy suit that's cut extremely uniquely. It's good for dancing. It's, you know, the swing music, jazz music for the era. And it's just a statement about who you are, especially as a young American in the 40s. And so these characters that wore that, the pachucos in the 40s in wartime America, you know, were actually trying to make a place for themselves, but only to discover that not all Americans felt like they wanted them to be that.
5: The Navy boys started hunting our people in the streets like dogs. Our zoot suits went from being our pride to bullseyes on our backs.
2: The really outrageous thing that happened is that these sailors and soldiers took it upon themselves to strip the pachucos of their clothes. To me, that means that these pachucos are being stripped of their American identity.
1: It's a very violent moment. Luis, can you talk a little bit about when you realized that, yeah, it was no longer Teatro Campesino. I'm going to, you know, end up on Broadway. And the story has to be about Zoot Suit.
2: It was an unexpected opportunity for me to go to New York. It really came from Gordon Davidson, who was the artistic director of the Center Theater Group in L.A. He's the one that commissioned me to write a play about Los Angeles history. And he had been to Broadway. He was from New York originally. And so he suggested, you know, let's go to New York. I was ambivalent because I hadn't really dreamed that far. I knew that Zoot Suit could become a movie, but to go to New York and do that, that even though I was a fan of musicals and all of that, it was a long possibility for me. The play was doing very well in Los Angeles, and I figured why not make some noise nationally and see where it goes. So I'm not from New York or the East Coast. I couldn't gauge all the subtleties that were involved. But it became obvious to me that New York considers itself to be the cultural capital of the United States of America. And so the guard dogs are there. You know, they don't let you in.
1: Very much so.
2: And so I realized along the way that I was challenging this whole system that had been set up that reflected racial differences, economic backgrounds, even cultural backgrounds. Latinos as a whole, in the point of view of a lot of people in New York, really don't count.
1: We're going to take a break here. When we come back, we're going to dive into how Pachuco

0: culture became an act of defiance.
1: It's a daring gesture on the part of the Pachuco to say, I'm here, I'm myself, and I speak this way, and so what? Ike. You know, it was a challenge to the power structure.
0: That's after the break. Stay with us. No te vayas.

0: It's Latino USA. I'm Maria Hinojosa. I'm speaking with Luis Valdez and David Alvarado about their documentary, American Pachuco. Before the break, we talked about how Zoot Suit brought Chicano stories to Broadway and why identity and style were seen as a threat. So I asked Luis about his choice to put that character and that culture center stage.
1: I was very conscious of the fact that I put the Pachuco on the stage, and he comes out speaking Caló, you know, which isn't even Spanish. It's not English. What is that? It's a foreign language.
2: It was a language that was understood by some, but no one understood all of it unless you were truly a Pachuco. ¿Qué le voy a mis trapos? ¿Sabe qué? Estas garras me las planté porque vamos a dejarnos caer un plegue. ¿Cómo se me hace que eres puro verdolaga?
1: A daring gesture on the part of the Pachuco to say, I'm here, I'm myself, and I speak this way, and so what? ¿Y qué? You know, it was a challenge to the power structure. They want Latinos to be compliant. They want Latinos to be Spanish-oriented rather than indigenous-oriented. And here I come with a Pachuco, who is an amalgam, a concoction brought out by historical experience out of the Americas. So all of that's a big story, you know. It's hard to embrace it all, but it's really part of our history. And I think the time of the Latino has come, most definitely. We're not rancheritos anymore, you know what I'm saying? We're a continental people with as much urban sophistication as the rest of the world.
0: So, David, can you just talk about the decision to focus on the rise and fall of Zoot Suit as part of the Luis Valdez story?
3: It just seemed to me from early on that one of the main threads in Luis's work is being able to tap into the spirit of what the Latino and specifically the Chicano community has been. What do we want to say about ourselves to each other and to the world? And Luis really figured it out with the Pachuco character. To watch that character both rise in Los Angeles and be seen for what he is, but then to see it slapped down in New York, to me, that says everything about the struggle for the sense of belonging in America, that not just Chicanos have to put up with, but everybody from all sorts of backgrounds are trying to fight for a sense of belonging here in this country right now.
0: Then in 1987, Luis broke into Hollywood, writing and directing La Bamba, a hit film about Chicano rock star Ritchie Valens.
4: The history of La Bamba goes back to Zoot Suit. Opening night of Zoot Suit at the Winter Garden Theater. Here we are on Broadway, and we're saying, okay, we've done the 40s, we're gonna have to come back and do the 50s. How can we do that? At that moment, we heard music coming from down below in the street. We looked out the window, and there was a mariachi band down on the street, playing up toward the window. They were serenading us. I certainly recognized the tune that they were playing.
0: Can you just tell us why you as a filmmaker wanted to make sure that we saw that part of the Luis Valdez story?
3: For me, as a Chicano, I mean, this is a movie that I watched with my dad when I was a kid. I mean, before I even knew who Luis Valdez was, for my dad and I to be watching this on TV and up on the big screen meant a lot to us. So that was actually my first touchdown with Luis. It just goes beyond the Latino audience. I mean, this one is beloved by everybody. The American dream is captured in this. And the protagonist in the American dream in this case is a young Chicano kid from California who's a farm worker. I mean, it's just incredible that you could make something so universal and beautiful and beloved, but still be an authentically Chicano story.
0: And really, in your documentary about Luis, what we remember about the film La Bamba, which is probably going to see a resurgence, right, is that you really center the Latino family, the beauty of the Latino family, but also, like, it's complicated, right? Isai Morales, who, you know, that is his big breakout movie. Lou Diamond Phillips, big also breakout. Breakout movie.
5: Ritchie Valens is gone.
6: No.
5: And now?
6: No.
5: Selection in honor of the dead.
6: Not Ritchie. Not my Ritchie. Fuck my Ritchie.
3: And so here we have two brothers that are both chasing the American dream, right? Like, they want to make their way in the world, but they took totally different paths. One was one of assimilation, of trying to hide what makes his culture and his family special and important part of American society. And the other one being Luis trying to celebrate that and hold it up to the mantle of American culture and say, no, this belongs here as a piece of the American culture.
7: Look, man, Richie Valens. Richie, with a name like that, nobody's even going to suspect you're Mexican. I mean, look, I think it's an insult to Steve's memory.
8: Oh, come on, man. Steve was so gung-ho American, he'd be proud of anything I do. So lay off, okay? It's my name.
3: These two different approaches had different results for sure, but also it's what Luis studies in his work.
1: I remember when we were kids, I learned the word ample and from school, and I was 12. And I went to talk to my brother, and I said, what I want in my life is just ample funds to be able to exist comfortably. And he said, ample? What are you talking about, ample? And I said, just enough. All I want is just enough. I don't need a whole lot of money. The irony of it is toward the end of his life, he was still dreaming about becoming a billionaire. And he told me, you know, when I become a billionaire, your money worries are over, he said to me. I'm going to fund the whole teatro for the rest of your life, which was a wonderful gesture, you know?
9: That's so sweet.
1: But he never made the $1 billion that he wanted. And a lot of people are out there chasing money, you know, chasing the big dollar. And they're making a mistake. That's not where it is. For me, the key to life is being able to work with what you've got, what you've been given, and turn that into another value, not money, turn it into justice, turn it into art, turn it into goodwill. It's about serving the community.
0: Luis talked about finding an archive that somebody had shot from the very first performance of teatro that he didn't even know existed. Did you uncover another cache of archival material? And where did you find it? And what happened when you found it?
3: There is a pallet full of film canisters that nobody had ever digitized. So this was all safe and sound in University of California, Santa Barbara. It had originally came from Luis Valdez's personal archive. But, you know, some of this was 50 years old. You can't just spin it open and look at it through the light of the window and see what's in there. So in order to see what's in there, we had to digitize every single foot of it. And it turned out being 80,000 feet.
0: Wow.
3: So just on a blind, you know, gesture of trust, we, at great expense and effort, digitized 80,000 feet of film, and it's something like 40 terabytes because it was 4K, which is just a lot of information and hard drive space and so on. And I remember when the first reel came in from the digitizing house, I was just blown away. I mean, it was beautiful. It was personal, you know, that I've never seen before, some of this stuff. And so thankfully through University of California, Santa Barbara, and through the Internet Archive, we're going to be making this available online for free for people to access. So Chicano history is now being preserved actively and available for, I think researchers can get a lot out of it. People should be doing more, paying more attention to it now that these resources are there, but also other filmmakers, like, have at it. Let's go.
0: All right.
3: There's not enough stories about it.
0: So I have this whole relationship with the film. Again, I already told my daughter about it. I'm like, you have to watch this.
3: That's great.
0: It's beautiful.
3: Thank you.
0: What do you, when you were finishing, you were like, nah, is that I really want people to feel this about the story of Luis Valdez?
3: Well, when I would watch the film, I'd watch it in this room I'm sitting in now, and I would watch it alone, right? Because I'm looking at the edits, I'm thinking through what's working, what's not. And I would find myself often, even though there was so much joy in the film, I'd also find myself just tearing up, just kind of like uncontrollably having these like moments of deep personal connection with certain moments in the film that would just always get me crying. I'm crying a little bit now. And so when I was sitting in Sundance with an audience and with Luis, and I would look around and suddenly everybody's crying at the same scenes that I am, and people are just really engaged. It felt good to finally be at a place where I was like, oh, good. Like, people get what I was going for, what I've been drawn to and been working at for all these years. So it's very fulfilling to have that experience. And I'm really excited about bringing the film to larger audiences. It's going to be broadcast on PBS for American Masters, which is great. So it's going to be a real amazing time. And so we just hope people can come out and see the film.
0: Luis, I know it's really trippy to see yourself and your whole story right on this major, beautifully made, edited, produced documentary film about your life and what you've given to this country and to the arts. So when you look at it now, do you say your legacy is about the work, or your legacy is about the fact that it's going to change people's life when they consume the work?
1: Well, you know, I can only say I remember something that my mother used to call me. She used to call me El Abre Caminos.
0: Oh, my God. That is perfect.
1: Yeah. And the Pathfinder, right? The Yemala, actually, in the Siete Potencias. But I was aware that I was venturing into areas where there were no Latinos, you know. What I set out to do is to become a playwright. And I must say, I'm very happy to say that I achieved that. You know, I became a playwright. That's all I wanted. Not money, not the awards, but the act of being a creative artist that deals with language and actions and storytelling in the theater, and also creating characters that reflect me and my background and my people. That has been part of the goal. And I must say, I'm happy to say that these days I see Latinos identifying themselves as playwrights. That didn't used to happen. There were no Latino playwrights. But males and females now can see there's a pathway to be able to express themselves and to define themselves in the theater, and they can get the honorary title of playwright. It becomes very dignifying, and I'm glad to have contributed that. And you can do it Rascuachi style. You can work with whatever you have at hand and make tremendous statements. So I want to encourage young people to touch their own hearts, not to betray their hearts, not for money, not for fame, not for glory, but to continue the thing that we call civilization, the thing that we continue to call the human race. I think that is our purpose. And so this documentary is very much of an embrace from David, from one generation to the other. And I think that is the message that we need. And so I celebrate my fellow filmmaker here. He's done a wonderful job as a Latino and as a filmmaker.
3: Thank you.
0: Also, your film did win the Festival Favorite Award at Sundance. And that's an award that is the favorite of all films, not just documentaries. It's across all categories. Not an easy feat.
3: We were blown away.
0: But you did it, David. I think you did it, right? Your humanity as a filmmaker and Luis's humanity and commitment to the art and to the voice. Congratulations on a beautiful film. Really. I mean, muchas gracias for making it. And thank you for speaking with me, Luis Valdez and David Alvarado. Muchas gracias.
3: Thank you.
0: That was Luis Valdez and David Alvarado. Their documentary, American Pachuco, is showing in selected theaters nationwide, and it's going to make its national public broadcast premiere this October on PBS.

0: That's it for today. Our show was the work of Rebecca Ibarra, Adriana Rodriguez, and our managing editor, Fernanda Echavarri. Nancy Trujillo is our production manager. Our engineers are Stephanie LeBeau and Julia Caruso. The Latino USA team also includes Roxana Aguirre, Reynaldo Leaños Jr., Dorimar Marquez, Julieta Martinelli, and Levi Sharp. Benile Ramirez and I are executive producers, and I'm your host, Maria Hinojosa. Hasta la próxima. Ciao.
1: Latino USA is made possible in part by the Ford Foundation, working with visionaries on the front lines of social change worldwide. California Endowment, building a strong state by improving the health of all Californians. And Barbara Bridges.
2: From PR.

0: This is Democracy Now!
1: What we are demanding is that the rental market be regulated because rents are unaffordable and people simply cannot afford them. There are abuses taking place that can leave vulnerable people out on the street, such as Mari Carmen, an 87-year-old woman with a disability who has no alternative housing after living in her home for 70 years.
0: In Madrid, Spain, a protest encampment is growing following the forcible eviction of 87-year-old Mari Carmen. Demonstrations over housing are spreading across Spain. We'll speak to a member of the Madrid Tenants Union and a member of the Spanish Parliament. Then, as we broadcast in London, we look at a new Channel 4 documentary, Britain's Gaza Secrets Exposed.
2: If there is even a question, whether domestically or internationally, that a state that you are selling arms to might be conducting a genocide, then the time to be discussing whether they might be in breach of IHL is way gone.
0: We'll speak to the documentary's executive producer, Ben DePere. He also made the documentary Gaza, Doctors Under Attack, which the BBC refused to air. Channel 4 picked it up and it won a BAFTA, the British equivalent of the Oscars. Then longtime national security reporter Sharon Weinberg, author of Valley of Death, How Big Tech is Fueling the Future of War.
3: Unlike during the Cold War, when the government paid for and owned the underlying technology for weapons, we now have billionaire-funded companies, venture-funded companies that are developing weapons with their own money, which means they own and control technologies that were once the preserve of governments.
0: And we will ask Sharon Weinberger about her Wall Street Journal piece, The Hidden Debt Apple Owes to the CIA. All that and more coming up. Welcome to Democracy Now!, democracynow.org, The War and Peace Report. I'm Amy Goodman. Today we're broadcasting from London. Police in southern England have arrested five men on suspicion of terrorism after they allegedly approached a military base carrying explosives. The men were arrested after a farmer called police to report three vans blocking her driveway near the Royal Air Force's RAF's Fairford base and, quote, a large group of hooded and masked men, unquote, who ran away when she spotted them. Dozens of people were evacuated from nearby homes as a bomb squad deployed robots to search the vehicles. In a statement, counterterrorism police said all five men are British nationals in their 20s and from London. It's not clear whether others were involved in a plot to attack the base, and a motive remains unknown. The UK has allowed US bombers to launch long-range strikes on Iran from RAF Fairford since March 1st, a day after President Trump ordered the US to join Israel in its war on Iran. At their summit in Washington, D.C. last week, President Trump asked Chinese President Xi Jinping if he would like to buy U.S.-made weapons. That's according to David Perdue, the U.S. ambassador to China, speaking to Fox News Sunday.
4: We sell arms to other people around the world. He actually asked President Xi would he like to buy some at one point.
0: In a statement to the New York Times, the State Department said, quote, U.S. law prohibits arms sales to China, and there's no offer or plan to sell arms to China, unquote. The White House Friday night blocked CNN from Air Force One, preventing the network from covering President Trump on a Saturday trip to Tennessee. The four other major television networks, NBC, Fox News, CBS, and ABC, agreed to resume their pool coverage of President Trump Sunday, even though the White House continued to block CNN from participating in the pool. This comes after President Trump banned MS Now, CNN, and Politico from the White House earlier this month. Soon after, a Trump-appointed federal judge ordered the White House to reinstate the outlets for 2 weeks. OpenAI's artificial intelligence reportedly went rogue and meddled with the websites for the Education Department, the Commerce Department, and the Securities and Exchange Commission this summer without the company's knowledge. This comes as OpenAI, Anthropic, and security researchers are investigating tens of thousands of incidents in which their frontier models took steps that outside evaluators would consider problematic. That's according to Axios, which reported Saturday the massive number of incidents dwarfs the dozens of previously reported cases of frontier AI models escaping containment and hijacking websites. In an interview that aired Sunday on Meet the Press, Microsoft co-founder Bill Gates called on lawmakers to regulate AI.
5: AI is certainly powerful enough to drive events that, you know, cause a billion deaths.
0: In Yemen, the Houthi-run health ministry said 7 people were killed in airstrikes and 40 injured, including children in Taiz province on Sunday. Yemen's government said its forces had targeted Houthi military camp and vehicles in the area. According to the World Health Organization, nearly 700 people have been killed in Yemen since fighting escalated last month. Government forces are attempting to reverse recent Houthi advances along the Red Sea coast. The Palestinian death toll from Israel's war on Gaza has surpassed 74,000. That's according to Gaza's health ministry. Since the so-called ceasefire last October, 1,145 Palestinians have been killed in Israeli attacks. On Sunday, 2 Palestinians were killed in an Israeli airstrike on downtown Gaza City. Here in the UK, Foreign Minister Ed Miliband has called the actions of the Israeli government to, quote, stain on the conscience of the world. Miliband drew a standing ovation for his comments as he addressed the Labour conference in Liverpool earlier today.
6: And I want to say to the millions of people in this country and indeed elsewhere, who have been moved and outraged by the plight of the Palestinian people, we hear you. You were right. We call out ethnic cleansing by the settler terrorists in the West Bank. We call out the evidence of war crimes in Gaza. We call out Israel's illegal occupation of Palestine. And we match words with action. We will ban the import of goods from illegal settlements. We will disrupt the supply lines of British finance, British construction, and British services for illegal settlements. And when it comes to the attempt to destroy the two-state solution, this party, this movement, this government says, we will not let you succeed.
0: The UK Foreign Minister Miliband's speech came a day after police arrested more than 50 protesters outside the Labour Party conference in Liverpool, with demonstrators nonviolently urging support for the banned direct action group Palestine Action. Among them was Robert Del Naya, frontman of the British hip-hop group Massive Attack. They were arrested for holding homemade banners reading, "I oppose genocide, I support Palestine action," unquote. In the Democratic Republic of Congo, the number of confirmed Ebola cases has topped 8,000 for the first time. This comes as the World Health Organization confirmed that the virus has spread to 2 additional regions of the northern DRC. This is the Director General of the World Health Organization, Tedros Adhanom Ghebreyesus.
7: Then there is no also incentive for people to come forward because there is no vaccine, there is no treatment. But there are now advances in trials also, vaccine and treatment. Without incentive, it is very difficult to attract people to the centers because, okay, why would I come? You isolate me and then I die alone.
0: The U.S. Supreme Court will allow the Trump administration to roll out a large database of sensitive personal data, including citizenship status and social security numbers, that states can use to identify ineligible voters. In a dissent to the court's unsigned emergency ruling Friday, Justice Ketanji Brown Jackson wrote, quote, The harm caused by burdening or disenfranchising even a few lawful voters outweighs the non-existent harm the government experiences when it's prevented from taking an action that it likely lacks the authority to take, unquote. States can use the database on a voluntary basis. Current law also prevents states from purging voters from their rolls within 90 days of an election. In Chicago, the former lead prosecutor assigned to a high-profile case against six anti-ICE activists has resigned in protest, accusing the Trump administration of ignoring her legal advice as it pushed unwarranted felony charges. In a scathing resignation letter obtained by the Chicago Tribune, the prosecutor, Sherry Mecklenburg, accuses U.S. Attorney Andrew Boutros of threatening to discipline or fire her if she attempts to defend herself against misconduct allegations. She writes, quote, "You sent an office-wide email laying out responsibility at my feet for a felony prosecution that you personally directed over my objection that the case was better suited to misdemeanor charges," she said. The Broadview Six were indicted for protesting outside an ICE jail last year during President Trump's immigration crackdown known as Operation Midway Blitz. They faced felony charges for allegedly blocking an ICE vehicle with a maximum sentence of 6 years in prison. The case was eventually thrown out by a U.S. district judge who cited gross misconduct by prosecutors during grand jury proceedings. A federal judge in New York has issued a permanent injunction condemning the dreadful, quote unquote, treatment of immigrants detained at the ICE jail at 26 Federal Plaza. The order prohibits ICE from indefinitely detaining people in overcrowded holding cells, saying detainees often had to sleep standing. It also requires ICE provide adequate medical care, sanitation and hygiene, proper meals, as well as free and unmonitored phone calls to lawyers and access to counsel. U.S. District Judge Lewis Kaplan said in the ruling, ICE imposed inhumane conditions, quote, to inflict punishment on detainees and induce them to self-deport, unquote. This comes as ICE arrests soared to record highs this summer, with more than 50,000 immigrants detained in August alone. Meanwhile, Amnesty International has called on ICE to be abolished and widespread human rights amidst widespread human rights violations. And in Ukraine, a guided Russian aerial bomb injured 22 people, including children, striking an apartment building in Kharkiv. This is a resident of the damaged apartment building.
8: Glass scattered and a column of smoke began to rise. The children were asleep in the other room. My husband and I realized there was glass everywhere and doors, so somehow we managed to squeeze through. We grabbed the children and got out of the apartment. Thank God the door hadn't jammed.
0: And those are some of the headlines. This is Democracy Now!, democracynow.org, the War and Peace Report. I'm Amy Goodman. Today we're broadcasting from London. Tomorrow, Copenhagen, and the rest of the week from Berlin. But we're turning now to the Spanish capital of Madrid. A protest encampment over the cost of housing and housing instability has entered its third day, as over 600 residents are now camped in front of the regional government headquarters at the Puerta del Sol Plaza to demand new protections for tenants. Tens of thousands of people marched in the streets of Madrid Saturday. Demonstrations are also occurring across Spain. Protests began Wednesday over the eviction of 87-year-old Maria del Carmen Abascal Martin, referred to just as Mari Carmen, who was forcibly removed from her home of more than 70 years after an investment fund bought her apartment building and more than tripled or more her rent. Police broke down the door of her home and removed Mari Carmen, who is 87 years old, on a stretcher as hundreds of supporters gathered outside. She later released a video message to supporters from her hospital bed.
9: No lo he logrado. I have not been able to defend my home, but I have fought so others can learn to fight for theirs. My home has been my life, and now I have to leave it behind. But that doesn't mean I'm not going to keep fighting.
0: Protesters camped in tents with sleeping bags in the Puerta del Sol Plaza say they won't leave unless meaningful government action is taken.
1: What we are demanding is that the rental market be regulated because rents are unaffordable and people simply cannot afford them. There are abuses taking place that can leave vulnerable people out on the street, such as Mari Carmen, an 87-year-old woman with a disability who has no alternative housing after living in her home for 70 years.
10: We are going to stay here until things change. There is talk of a decree on Tuesday, and we will remain here until measures that we consider sufficient are adopted.
11: We are protesting so that we could claim and so the government listens to a society that is tired of speculation, tired of corruption, and tired of a system that sidelines the vast majority of the population. This is why we are here.
0: For more, we go to Madrid, Spain, where we're joined by two guests. Sabina Carao is the spokesperson for the Sindicato de Equilinas, the Madrid Tenants Union. And Tesh Sidi is a member of the Spanish Parliament, member of the progressive coalition SUMAR. She's vice chair of the Committee on Economy and Digital Transformation. She is also the first Sahrawi to serve in the Spanish Parliament from Western Sahara as an advocate for Sahrawi rights. We welcome you both to Democracy Now! Let's begin with Sabina in Madrid, your spokesperson for the Madrid Tenants Union. Can you explain to a global audience what has taken place, the significance of the eviction of Mari Carmen, the 87-year-old tenant who was taken directly to the hospital?
12: Yes, first of all, hello, everyone. Well, what happened on Wednesday with Mari Carmen is something that has been building up for years, not only for Mari Carmen, but for a lot of people, but particularly for Mari Carmen. This is her eviction did not begin on Wednesday. It began 7 years ago when she received the formal notice that she had to leave her home if she didn't want to pay or could pay that the rent price of almost three times what she was paying at the moment. So there are generations of people here that feel that from the institutions, they're not receiving any solution to any of their problems. For something, a problem such a basic problem as having a roof under which to live. So right now, what we have is a lot of furious people, enraged people that are demanding from the government and from the public institutions that they give us some sort of solution, and we're also demanding certain specific measures that will be discussed tomorrow in the Council of Ministers.
0: Can you explain who the people are in the streets? It's a reminder, it seems, of the ignorados, the indignant, who took to the streets so many years ago. And talk about the Spanish government's response, Sabina.
12: Yeah, well, a lot of people are comparing what happened on Saturday night to 15M, which was something that happened 15 years ago, where another group of people, a lot of people during many days, camped out in Sol. This is somewhat different. I mean, the place is the same one, but this is something that we have promoted, not only the Tenants Union of Madrid, but also different organizations. A very basic difference here is that we have a specific goal, which is we want to change the whole model of housing in Spain. We don't only want that. We have what we have called the Mari Carmen decree, which is exactly what's going to be discussed tomorrow in the Council of Ministers. But it doesn't end with this. We want to change the whole system. And if you go to Sol, you will find that there is not only the Tenants Union, there are people from Greenpeace, there are a lot of students that have organized, the whole education union also. I think that we are This is not only about housing. This has put under discussion a lot of things that also raise a very democratic issue, because we're starting to like fight against us. And instead of looking up to see who are the people that are in the power that are condemning us to this situation that we are going through.
0: I don't know if I've answered. Where will Mari Carmen go now?
12: Well, she doesn't have an alternative. Right now, she's still in hospital. There are a lot of health issues that need to be addressed before she can leave the hospital. And we're fighting for that also, because she doesn't have an alternative. She doesn't have where to go. Mm.
0: Tesh Sidi, you're a member of the Spanish Parliament. You were a vice chair of the Committee on Economy and Digital Transformation. If you can talk about the government's response right now, what the Spanish Parliament is doing, and of course, this goes way beyond Mari Carmen. It goes to the whole issue of affordability in Spain, one, to say the least, we are dealing with in the United States as well.
13: First of all, thank you for having me. I think the colleague from the Sindicato de Inquilinos explained it very well. I think it's a crisis in all our system and in our model, because in 8 years we have been in this progressive coalition, but our power is not enough to make this change. We need our bigger the coalition. In this case, we are with socialists, so we need socialists to be more fighter for this, to put the agenda of housing and the right to have a house and the right to have an achievable rent is something we are fighting inside the government to have it and to achieve it. We know that the Mari Carmen case is the case of so many families, and every one of us, especially the class work, is every day closer to be Mari Carmen than to have any house. So that is the big problem. And a lot of people, especially the regional governments, they are still talking about that this is a generation issue, this is a fight between generation, and what we can see in Seoul is a lot of anger, and we have to hold this anger, and this anger is against the regional government, but as well against our government. So we have to hold on this, to work on this. We still work in this Mari Carmen decree and in the council, but we need to fight this model. This model is working class, normal people against very, very rich company who find in housing and find in our right of having a house or on our right, they have find an investment and very, very very easy, like in Madrid, but in all Spain, our model is really connected to tourism, really connected to having and buying a house to make a speculation. So people is saying it's enough. So we are working really hard to find at least a Mari Carmen decree is very a small step, but we know we need to fight more, and we need to fight inside the government. It's too late, in my point of view. We've been fighting, we put this decree, it's the second time we bring it to the parliament, but we know that in the parliament we have as well the right and extreme right parties that they don't want to help people, they don't want to fight against investment companies, they just want to open the doors to all these big companies. And this issue is not only happening in Spain, it's all around Europe, it's all around the US, because what we are fighting is the right to have an affordable life. So that is the issue, and I've been yesterday on the protest, but I think we need to work more and more as a member of the government.
0: And how does the government, for a global audience, if you can explain, Sumar, your junior partner with the governing party, with Pedro Sanchez's party, how do you protect the elderly and the lifting of the moratorium on evictions that took place after the pandemic?
13: In 2026, in the pandemic as well, I mean, we've been in coalition on the government the last 8 years. The last government, we achieved the first step, that is a law about housing and the right to housing, to have a house. It is in our constitution. This is the first of all. But that law is not enough, because that law in Spain, we are kind of semi-federal state. So to apply that law, we need the regions. We need Madrid, we need Catalonia, we need all our nations to make it real, do you know? So that is the huge problem we find when we make any law or we make any step, we find the fight between the socialism and the right-wing or extreme right-wing parties. But we need to hold with that. We need to work on that. And politics is talking, is dialogue, and to find a way to solve people's problems. So we are in that way, to solve people's problems, even if it's the first step, but we need to go farther and farther against this system who is killing our people, is killing generation and is putting people out of their houses, their memories. Mari Carmen could be a grandma of any of us. I mean, like, she's a symbol of this crisis, but there are a lot of families every day are evacuated from their houses, from their memories, from their neighborhoods. But we put this problem in that during the COVID, and we brought it as well in February of this year. But right and extreme right parties, they like just put it down. They didn't vote it in favor of people. So we are fighting that. But I think Mari Carmen is in a point of it. Like, sorry, I can't.
0: Tesh Sidi, we're about to wrap up, but I wanted to ask you a question. As the only Sahrawi member of the Spanish parliament, the prime minister, Pedro Sanchez, takes pride in being one of the most progressive world leaders when it comes to Palestine. However, when it comes to another occupation, Morocco-occupied Western Sahara, a former Spanish colony where you and your family are originally from, he's joined President Trump and Israeli Prime Minister Netanyahu in support of Morocco's so-called autonomy plan to make the occupation permanent. In this last minute we have, what is your response?
13: This is an exactly perfect example of how is the hypocrisy of socialism, especially of this government, when it's related to Western Sahara or related to housing. The propaganda and the marketing they have around is that they are quite progressive people, but the people who hold with them and hold the government and support the government, we know that is not enough. So the change of our like commitment, because we are as well the colonial state, Spain is the colonial state of Western Sahara, we have so much responsibility of what happens to Sahrawi people, and especially people like me who was born in a refugee camp. And one of the commitment why I take a step from software engineering and move to politics is because of that change of, because 2021, because I felt like a Spanish person and as well a Sahrawi person needs to be more committed of on politics to change and to have a voice. And I'm very glad to do that step, because since I'm here, in the latest week, we achieved the first law in 50 years that first of all recognized that Spain has colonized Western Sahara. And I don't know if you know, but Sahrawi people who were born under colonialism, they lost their Spanish IDs, their Spanish nationality. They took them from them. So with this law, we give it back, but the most important is the not giving Sahrawi people the nationality back. The most important thing is memory, is that we made a little bit of justice and we put Sahrawi on media and on the table. And I know as the housing problem, this is only the first step on recognizing Sahrawi self-determination.
0: Tesh Sidi, I want to thank you for being with us, member of the Spanish Parliament, with Sumar, the junior partner with the Spanish government, also the only Sahrawi in the Spanish Parliament, and Sabina Carao, spokesperson for the Madrid Tenants Union, both speaking to us from Madrid, Spain. Coming up, Britain's Gaza secrets exposed. Stay with us.

0: Shiel Shiel, Carrie Carrie, performed by the NYC Palestinian Youth Choir. This is Democracy Now!, democracynow.org. I'm Amy Goodman. The British Labour Party is holding its annual conference in Liverpool. This is British Foreign Minister Ed Miliband speaking earlier today.
1: And I want to say to the millions of people in this country, and indeed elsewhere, who have been moved and outraged by the plight of the Palestinian people, we hear you. You were right. We call out ethnic cleansing by the settler terrorists in the West Bank. We call out the evidence of war crimes in Gaza. We call out Israel's illegal occupation of Palestine. And we match words with action. We will ban the import of goods from illegal settlements. We will disrupt the supply lines of British finance, British construction, and British services for illegal settlements. And when it comes to the attempt to destroy the two-state solution, this party, this movement, this government says, we will not let you succeed.
0: That's the British Foreign Minister, Ed Miliband, speaking to the Labour Party conference in Liverpool earlier today. He spoke a day after police arrested more than 50 protesters outside the conference for holding signs reading, I oppose genocide, I support Palestine action. Under UK law, Palestine Action is proscribed or banned as a terrorist organization. Well, we turn now to Britain's Gaza Secrets Exposed. That's the name of a documentary that aired Thursday night on Channel 4, examining how the British government responded to Israel's war on Gaza. It's based in part on unpublished internal government documents. This excerpt looks at the role of David Cameron, Britain's former Conservative Prime Minister.
2: In January 2024, David Cameron was questioned about the government's response to the crisis by the Foreign Affairs Committee. By this point, over 23,000 Palestinians had been killed, and Israel had blockaded Gaza for 3 months.
3: If Israel have the power to turn the water back on that they turned off, surely that is a flagrant breach of international humanitarian law.
4: Well, I'm not a lawyer.
5: Perhaps,
4: my view is they ought to switch it on because the north of Gaza, the conflict is now effectively over there.

0: in one of them.
1: Have you been made aware or seen any evidence or have reasonable grounds to believe that Israel has breached international
2: I've seen lots of things that have been deeply concerning.
1: Have you received legal advice?
0: David Cameron evaded those questions 10 times.
3: The documentary Britain's Gaza Secrets Exposed also features former British Foreign Office official Mark Smith, who resigned in protest over arms sales to Israel. These are his words in his own voice, though he's portrayed on screen by an actor.
4: We've all seen the aerial footage of entire neighborhoods literally flattened to the ground. They've destroyed the vast majority of all residential buildings in Gaza. I've never seen anything like it in my career, in my life.
0: He'd been a lead officer on arms sales assessments during the Saudi-led war in Yemen. He was now working as a diplomat representing the UK and Ireland and was shocked by the handling of Gaza.
4: And the nature of the assessment is such that you can kind of make it say whatever you want, and that is why the system is broken.
0: Because of the scale of destruction, he was concerned about possible war crimes and even genocide.
4: So even without being on the team and having access to the assessments being made, I could see on the news, in broad daylight, with the naked eye, the most appalling attacks taking place on a daily basis. Almost every single school and almost every single hospital in Gaza has been damaged or destroyed. How are we justifying our arms exports? If there is even a question, whether domestically or internationally, that a state that you are selling arms to might be conducting a genocide, then the time to be discussing whether they might be in breach of IHL is way gone.
3: That's British Foreign Office official Mark Smith, who resigned over Britain's policy towards Israel. We're joined now by Ben DePere, executive producer of Britain's Gaza Secrets Exposed. He's produced 4 films on Gaza since October 7th, including Gaza Doctors Under Attack. The BBC refused to air that film last year. Channel 4 picked it up, and it then won a BAFTA, the British equivalent of the Oscars. Ben DePere served as editor of Channel 4 News for 10 years. We thank you so much for being with us, Ben. Talk about this piece that came out, this documentary, on Thursday night, and what are these Gaza secrets, where you got them?
5: Well, it's extraordinary to hear Ed Miliband today at the Labour Party conference rewriting UK policy. I heard just now that you played the clip that he's calling what happened in Gaza possible war crimes or war crimes even. And that is a long way forward from where his predecessor was and where this government has been and the previous government. Our film focused on the process by which the Foreign Office, our government, assesses Israel's conduct, its military behavior in Gaza. Because not only are they an ally of the United Kingdom, but we also sell them weapons. And we are the signatory of a number of international treaties, including the Genocide Convention, which means if there is even a risk of a genocide taking place, you are meant to take action as a fellow country under that Genocide Convention. You're meant to stop the genocide, not aid it, not sell weapons. We're also signatories of the Arms Treaty, which is you do not sell arms to a country that may be committing war crimes. And when we got these documents from inside the Foreign Office, they were the assessments written by a team who were watching hundreds of videos, the sort of videos that you and I watched on our phones, that the whole world

0: watched on their phones of civilians being killed, schools being bombed, hospitals like our last film being attacked, the whole health system taken out, journalists being killed, over 200 of them. Obviously, 74,000 people have now been killed in Gaza, but 21,000 of them are children. So in its scale, there's not been a bombing campaign like it this century. So we were looking at how our country, which prides itself on having an ethical foreign policy and as being one of the supporting members of the United Nations on human rights, was able to keep selling arms. And basically what we found was a doctored process where assessments were coming to ministers that were saying these are possible war crimes, but fairly neutral. And then the ministers were saying, we don't see any cause concern here. Certainly David Cameron said that. We can keep signing them off. And even as he was, publicly saying, we are going to take tough action against what Israel's doing, privately they were signing off these weapons sales licenses so that we could continue selling arms to Israel.
1: Sometimes on the same day.
0: Yes. There was one a bombing of the World Central Kitchen, in which six aid workers were killed. Three of them were British, and that was on the 1st of April. On the 2nd of April, David Cameron came out demanding that the Israelis take action, they do a proper investigation. And on the 3rd of April, he was signing the latest weapons sales license so that we could continue selling them weapons. It's quite extraordinary, the level of duplicity that was going on in order for us to keep selling Israel arms.
1: I want to go to a clip that's related to the bombing of the World Central Kitchen. This is from Britain's Gaza Secrets. It focuses on that attack where World Central Kitchen workers in Gaza were killed. It was seven of them in April 2024.
2: Neil and Trish Henderson's son James had served in the Royal Marines in Afghanistan. From February 2024, he was working for World Central Kitchen, a charity delivering food to civilians in Gaza.
3: We see what was happening in Gaza, but you think if they're doing humanitarian work, then they're going to be safe.
4: They should have been safe.
3: Yeah, he wasn't out there fighting a war. He was out there trying to help people.
2: Just before famine was declared by the UN. As a security advisor, he was responsible for the team's safety along routes coordinated with the IDF.
4: So no matter where you go, you can hear is drones all the time.
3: When I finished on the phone to you, he said, I'm going to go up some more World Central Kitchen stickers on the roof. And that was the last time I spoke to him.
2: On the 1st of April, James and two other British veterans, John Anthony Chapman and James Kirby, were driving in an aid convoy. At 11 p.m, an Israeli drone fired on them. Seven aid workers were killed, including the three Brits.
4: I can always remember Trish just crying out to me, it's Jim, you know, and then you realise, you know, that he was one of the seven. That whole day is just a blur, really, in that sense. Just
2: killings of the aid workers in the World Central Kitchen strike triggered an international outcry.
5: The devastating Israeli airstrikes that killed World Central Kitchen personnel yesterday bring the number of aid workers killed in this conflict to 196, including more than 175 members of our own UN staff. This is unconscionable, but it is an inevitable result of the way the war is being conducted.
6: I welcome what the Israeli foreign minister said yesterday to me about a full, urgent and transparent inquiry into how this dreadful event was allowed to happen. And we want to see that happen very, very quickly.
2: But that same day, Cameron was publicly demanding answers from the Israelis. Behind closed doors, he signed off the latest approval of weapons exports to Israel. without waiting for Israel's investigation to be completed. This was just 2 days after the drone strike. This letter outlines his decision, which was based on the fifth IHL assessment. The Foreign Secretary does not recommend the suspension of any extant export licenses to Israel.
1: That's a clip from the documentary Britain's Gaza Secrets that just aired on Channel 4. Even the case of the killing of 5-year-old Hind Rajab and her family, the British office concluded there was insufficient evidence to show there had been a breach of what's called IHL, International Humanitarian Law. Finally, on this, before we go to your previous documentary, Ben, where you got a lot of the documents that you base Britain's Gaza Secrets?
0: There was a court case taken by Al-Haq through an organization called GLAN, where they were trying to stop the UK government selling arms to Israel. And so in that, there was disclosure of the assessments that were being made. And we managed to get hold of these because they're court documents, but we happen to be the only people who had actually bothered looking through them in any detail journalistically.
1: And we only have a minute left, but I want to go to your recent film on Gaza that you produced, Gaza Doctors Under Fire. The BBC pulling the film weeks before its scheduled broadcast. Channel 4 aired it instead. It then won a BAFTA. During the award ceremony, you and your colleague, the correspondent on the piece, Ramita Navai, blasted the BBC.
7: We refuse to be silenced and censored, and we thank you. And we thank Channel 4 for showing this film.
8: We also want to dedicate this award to Jabba Badwin and Osama Al-Ashi, the two journalists on the ground who made this film for us. They did so amongst a killing spree that killed over 250 of their colleagues, journalists in Gaza. So I'd like a round of applause for them, please. And finally, just a question to the BBC. Given that you dropped our film, will you drop us from the BAFTA screening later tonight? Thank you. Bye.
1: So that's Ben DePere and Ramita Navai at the BAFTA ceremony, their acceptance speech. Ben, did the BBC air your speeches when they ran just within the next hours?
0: They did. They did, actually. And they were very fair to us. They showed our clips of the criticism of them. They came under huge pressure, especially from the government here over Gaza. The BBC is a brilliant journalistic organization. They caved in a little bit during the first year and a half of the Gaza war, and they became under, I would say, unacceptable government pressure, and they didn't perhaps react in the way they should. But I see positive signs now, especially that our own government is now criticizing Israel openly and taking a very firm stance, or a firmer stance. You will see the BBC perhaps given the space to do the coverage that they've normally done over many years.
1: Ben DePere, executive producer of Britain's Gaza Secrets and Gaza Doctors Under Fire. He's produced 4 films on Gaza since October 7, 2023. He served as editor-in-chief of Channel 4 News for 10 years, has been in Gaza 10 times over the last 20 years. Coming up, Sharon Weinberger, author of Valley of Death, How Big Tech is Fueling the Future of War. Stay with us.

0: Bragg, singing Tomorrow's Going to Be a Better Day in our Democracy Now! Studios in New York. This is Democracy Now!, democracynow.org, The War and Peace Report. I'm Amy Goodman. Today, we're broadcasting from London. Tonight, the film about Democracy Now! Called Steal the Story, Please! Will be showing in Lewis at the Lewis Depot outside Brighton at 8 o'clock, and I'll be there with the film's director, Carl Diehl, for Q&A afterwards. We end today's show with a remarkable new book about the growing ties between Silicon Valley and U.S. military and intelligence agencies. It's called Valley of Death, How Big Tech is Fueling the Future of War. The author, longtime national security reporter Sharon Weinberger, traces the roots of Silicon Valley's relationship with the Pentagon back to the Cold War, when government funding helped fuel the development of the tech industry. But today, she writes, the relationship has fundamentally changed. Companies like SpaceX, Palantir, and Anduril are no longer simply supplying technology to the U.S. military intelligence agencies, but also developing powerful technologies that, in some cases, they maintain control over themselves. Weinberger argues that the stakes are enormous. Take a listen to Axios reporter Colin Demarest questioning the co-founder of the military tech company Anduril Industries, Palmer Luckey, about whether there's any red line on what he would build.
1: What won't you build? What's your red line?
2: What wouldn't I build? That's an interesting one. Well, you know, I've been pretty public that how our weapons are used are, yeah, that's a matter for the DoD. But you're right, I have control over what I can build. There's things that I could say, for example, you know, that's a power too great for any man.
1: Nuclear weapons?
2: I would definitely build nuclear weapons. I would build fission weapons. I would build fusion weapons. I think that nuclear weapons have been one of the most stabilizing forces in history ever.
0: In her new book, Valley of Death, How Big Tech is Fueling the Future of War, journalist Sharon Weinberger examines the extraordinary rise of tech billionaires like Luckey, as well as Elon Musk, Peter Thiel, Alex Karp, who, she writes, are playing an increasingly central role in U.S. military and intelligence decisions, but with no oversight or accountability. Sharon Weinberger, welcome to Democracy Now! Before we get to these tech billionaires building nuclear weapons themselves, I want to turn to your recent article based on your book. This in the Wall Street Journal, headlined "The Hidden Debt That Apple Owes to the CIA." Talk about Steve Jobs being rehabilitated, kind of, when he went back to Apple, and what that relationship was with the CIA.
3: Sure. So about 10 years ago, when I was thinking of working on this book, when Silicon Valley was starting to move back into Pentagon work, I was told a story that I thought was perhaps apocryphal about how the National Security Agency had given a large contract to Steve Jobs' company Next. This was the company he formed in the 1980s after he was initially exiled from Apple. Company built beautiful, very expensive computers, wasn't doing well. It was essentially failing. And I was told the National Security Agency had bought a whole bunch of computers and it had, in effect, saved the company. So it took me years to track down the story. And when I eventually did, it turned out it wasn't the NSA. That was actually cover for a CIA contract that was buying Next computers for satellite analysts to go through imagery. And the story was really fascinating, not just because it was Steve Jobs, but we think of him as almost a counterculture figure. But the idea that in the late 1980s, early 1990s, he was not only doing work for the CIA, but that it essentially saved his company. The argument was that that gave him years, a few years of extra runway to prove himself at Next. He leapfrogged back to Apple, took over Apple again, and the operating system from Next became the operating system for modern Apple products. So the argument I would hear from people both inside that company and inside the intelligence community was the CIA effectively saved Jobs and saved Apple.
0: So I want to go to the start of your book, beginning with a Zurich-based company that has a sole secret mission to build and sell nuclear weapons. You write, quote, the entrepreneur's goal essentially was to break the government monopoly over the production of nuclear weapons. It turned out to be an exercise sponsored by a secretive division of the Pentagon. You write, the idea that the Pentagon had sponsored a secret study to see if a rogue billionaire could develop a nuclear weapon fascinated me. Take it from there.
3: Yeah, so in 2013, this division of the Pentagon funded this study to look at whether a rogue billionaire could build nuclear weapons. I mean, essentially a little bit like what Palmer Luckey was talking about in the clip you played. And I was given a copy of this study around 2017, 2018, and then eventually went back and interviewed the participants. And it doesn't mention specific billionaires, but when I interviewed the people who took part in it, sort of like a tabletop war game, they're like, oh yeah, absolutely. We were thinking of an Elon Musk figure. And that's sort of amazing. In 2013, Elon Musk was certainly up and coming, but he wasn't the figure he is today. And the point they made was what they saw coming down the pike when they did this study in 2013 was that technologies, whether for nuclear weapons, for space travel, for other weaponry, it was no longer simply in government hands. It was now feasible for an entrepreneur, for a billionaire, for private capital to build these weapons. And sure enough, here we are in 2026. Elon Musk has his SpaceX built Starlink, a satellite internet communication systems, which was critical for Ukraine in the early days of the war. We have Palmer Luckey, the founder of Anduril, talking about building nuclear weapons. What differentiates this new class of entrepreneurs from the defense industrial complex of old was the Pentagon never had to call the CEO of Lockheed Martin and say, can we use your F-35? Many of these technologies developed in the private sector now, to include AI, are done with private money, with venture capital, with private capital. The government doesn't own the underlying technology, which is why you're starting to see these disputes now, as you've seen, for example, between Anthropic and the Pentagon, because the Pentagon doesn't own the technology. They don't control it.
0: So in this part of the interview, we're going to do a part two, but what did Trump's presidency mean for the relationship between Silicon Valley and the U.S. military industry? You write in the New York Times, for tech companies, the personality of the person occupying the White House are less important than the person's willingness to buy what Silicon Valley is offering.
3: So what I mean by that is that, you know, it's not that people don't have real beliefs, real ideas, and real ideals. I don't want to discount sort of individual agency, but Silicon Valley as a whole, you know, we're all determined by our economic and operating environment. And that was the point of the Steve Jobs story. Like, yes, he was in some ways a figure of the counterculture, but when it meant the survival of his company, he was perfectly willing to work with the CIA. He gave lectures at the CIA. He was willing to work with national security. And it's the same thing with tech billionaires now. It may have their own political beliefs, left or right, but they know that it's more about what is the administration going to do for them. President Obama was very good in many ways for Silicon Valley. He was supportive of the Silicon Valley. There were a lot of personal links between people going in and out of the administration. He was supportive of privatized space travel. Biden administration, less good for Silicon Valley. So Trump has done two things. He sort of supercharged this relationship between government and Silicon Valley, but he's also demonstrated, when you saw how in 2016, Peter Thiel was this outlier supporting Trump, and then you get to the current administration and you have these tech leaders showing up for dinner, praising Trump for his leadership, sort of going like supplicants, saying what they're going to do for the U.S. economy. You know, it's hard to say what they believe or don't believe, but at the end of the day, they're going to do what's good for their businesses, and that's what they're demonstrating.
0: Sharon Weinberger, we're going to thank you for being with us. We're going to continue this interview, post online at Democracy Now! We're going to talk about how artificial intelligence is transforming warfare from targeting software to autonomous drones. That does it for our show. Sharon Weinberger is author of Valley of Death, How Big Tech is Fueling the Future of War. I'll see folks in Lewis outside Brighton tonight at 8 o'clock, then tomorrow in Copenhagen at the Grand Theater. later, and then in Berlin at Spore. Check our website at democracynow.org. I'm Amy Goodman from London.
4: Oye, un favor rápido, saca tu teléfono ahora mismo, descarga la aplicación gratis de Avanza 88.3 y también puedes ponernos como tu preset en el carro. 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

Right now we're celebrating the BTS Backspin with lots of music coming up for you. That last one there, that was Sky with Let's Celebrate. Coming up for you right here, we got some Midnight Star. I'm Madonna G. Scotch. Enjoy, everyone.

0: Hi, Bilingue Madonna G. Scotch here, finishing up some Midnight Star with Knight Rider. Before that, we did have some Sky, a little remix on that one with Let's Celebrate. Coming up for you, we got some Ozone, Tina Marie with some Gigolette, one of my favorites there. But before we get back to the music, we got some info for the station for you right here.
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0: My dear bilingue Madonna G. Scott here, finishing up some Confunction there with Got to Be Enough. Right now, we're going to get back to some more music. We got this next one for you. This one right here. We got some Kashif for you. I Just Got to Have You. Again, I'm Madonna G. Scott. Hope you're all having a wonderful Monday evening right now. We're going to listen to some more music here. Kashif.
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0: from Rose Park to Glendale, West Valley to Magna, Kearns out to Ogden, Provo, Salt Lake, todo lo demás. This is a station that sounds like Utah, like the Wasatch Front. Bilingual, local, real. If you're listening from your car, tu cocina, en el trabajo right now, this station is for you. Gracias por estar aquí. It means the world. Juntos, we're building something beautiful. La comunidad unida avanza.
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Raggy Billingway, Madonna G. Scott Show. Welcome to the second hour of the BGS Backspin. Right there, finishing up some Wait For Me by Slave. Coming up for the U, we got this one, Walking Into Sunshine. Has one of my favorite intros here by Central Line. Here we go, everyone.

0: Radio Bilingue Madonna G-Scotch here. Finishing up this one here. This one is by the productions by E-Live, and the vocals there are by Sally Green. This one's Be Free. And then we played a couple others, kind of similar projects to that. So always wonderful to hear some music being inspired and continue being made even today. Before that, we had She Can't Love You. We also had Walking Into Sunshine, Central Line. And we had some Wait For Me by Slave and some Change before that. We're going to continue on. We got this one for you, Shake It Up Tonight, Cheryl Lynn. But first, we got some info from the station for you right here.
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Bling Way. Madonna G. Scotch here, finishing up Crazy There, the Manhattans. Hope y'all enjoyed the show tonight. Did want to take a moment to remember my wonderful Uncle Gerby. Happy heavenly birthday to my Uncle Gerby. This is one of his favorites here, Sunshower, Dr. Buzzard, original Savannah Band.

0: You know what's so cool? 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Avanza exists because you showed up, you listened, you shared it. You told your tia, your coworker, your neighbor down the street, oye, escucha esto. That's how we got here. This isn't our station, mi gente. 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

0: 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And honestly, my favorite part of this job is the messages and the feedback that you give us. Someone told me the other day that they wished that something like Avanza had existed when they came to Utah 10 years ago. And the people that we meet or those who send us messages on social media and on the app. And that's exactly what we're going for. So keep sending those voice notes. Keep telling us que quieren escuchar. This station gets built by conversations just like
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Hola, ¿qué tal, mi gente? My name is Byron, the curator, and I'm the host of Cafecito, which is now proudly airing here on Avanza 88.3 KUUB, Salt Lake City, Utah. Get ready for a mix of Latin alternative from indie rock and pop to hip hop and more, as well as sprinkling in iconic American rock gems through the eras. This is all recorded at Southern California's Latin Alt HD3 Studios, and I hope you enjoy.

All right, mi gente. Buenos días, bienvenidas, bienvenidos. Hope your Tuesday is treating you well. You're here on Cafecito. I'm Byron, a curator, your host. I'm here Monday through Friday, 9 a.m. through 1 p.m. Kicking off the hour with some Café Tacuba and ending it right there with El Kaplan. He's a local musician, singer, songwriter, and that's his latest single called The Promised Land. And El Kaplan is also going to be performing our benefit show. Have you heard about it? I'm sure you have. I've been talking about it ever since we announced it in August. It's coming up. It's actually next Saturday over at the Paramount Theater. We're trying to raise some money for this public radio, and we really use your help. So please, if you are available on Saturday, October 3rd, please double check and triple check your calendars. Tickets are only $30. 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It's $45 for seated tickets. 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All right, let's continue on with some more music. This comes from Sergio Mendez in Brazil 66. It's called Roda.

Ooh, really love me some Beatles in the morning. And that doesn't that make your day a little bit better? That's Ticket to Ride here on Bilingual Sounds. And talking about tickets, have you gotten your tickets for our Heritage Night benefit concert? It's happening Saturday, October 3rd. But also, you know, I just talked about it recently. But also, every single week on our Instagram, we have your opportunity at winning some free concert tickets. Every single week on our Instagram. This week, we have your opportunity at winning two tickets to see Ruben Blades over at the Hollywood Bowl on September 30th. Don't miss out on this opportunity. Get to our Instagram right now at Bilingual Sounds. Coming up next, you know, just last week, the Latin Grammys nominations were announced. And this band, the Colombian band Monsieur Periné, is up for one Latin Grammy. They're up for Best Contemporary Pop Album for their latest, Instrucciones para Ser Feliz. So let's enjoy a song from that album. Here is Monsieur Periné with Jardín del Paraíso.

got music from an amazing Chilean singer-songwriter, Benjamin Walker, with his song Respirar, y lo encontraron here on Bilingual Sounds 85 HD2, broadcasting live from the campus of California State University, Northridge, every single day. We're also syndicated at Avanza 88.3 KUB in Salt Lake City, Utah. Hope you're enjoying the mix, because there's still more music coming your way. This one comes from Mexican artist Herbolaria. Here's her new song, Un Recuerdo, here on Cafecito.

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2: From Rose Park to Glendale, West Valley to Magna, Kearns out to Ogden, Provo, Salt Lake, Todo lo demás, this is a station that sounds like Utah, like the Wasatch Front. Bilingual, local, real. 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Gracias por estar aquí. It means the world. Juntos, we're building something beautiful. La comunidad unida avanza.

Taking it back to the electronica world of 1995, it's Moby with Feeling So Real off of his third studio album, Everything Is Wrong. Again, that was released in 1995. You just heard Feeling So Real. Moby is going to be performing very soon, too. He's going to be at the Brookside at the Rose Bowl on November 7th with Underworld and Efforts. It's going to be a really, really cool electronica night, and you can get tickets at AXS.com. Also, by the way, if you like electronica music as much as I do, you know we have a two-hour show called Noches Electronicas every Friday, Saturday from 11 p.m. into 1 a.m. for those two nights, so make sure you tune in here on bilingualsounds.org. Up next, we have something from 1994 from the band Caifanes off of their fourth album, El Nervio del Volcán. Here is Ayer Me Dijo Un Ave.

Now, some real soft songs here for ya, because why not? We need to take it easy in the morning time. That one comes from the Latin pop duo Sin Bandera with their song Si Tú No Estás Aquí from their 2006 album Pasado. Now, if you're a fan of Sin Bandera, if you like romanticas, if you like a little softer tunes, you know Sin Bandera is going to be performing this Sunday at the Kia Forum on September 27th. Don't miss out on that. You know, I still got a couple more slow songs. I hope you don't mind. This next one's got a bit of a slow reggae vibe, so it's very, very nice. I hope you enjoy it as much as I do. Here's Girl Ultra with her latest single, Denise. And then we're going to listen to some Enrique Iglesias after that. You're here on Bilingual Sounds 88.5 HD2, and we're also syndicated at Avanza 88.3 KUB. Yeah. Thank you.

0: El apoyo para Avanza proviene de AEG presenta a Carin León en su gira norteamericana 2026, el viernes 2 de octubre en el Delta Center. 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
1: Hola, you're listening to Conexión on Avanza 88.3. I'm Edgar Zúñiga, Program Director here at Avanza. Sip and Savor is a six-week dine-around experience happening from September through October 10th, followed by a finale festival on Sunday, October 11th at Log Haven in Mill Creek Canyon. Joining me today to tell us about it are Julie Janke, founder and publisher of Mill Creek City Lifestyle and the founder of Sip and Savor, and Carlos Toledo, publication director with Mill Creek City Lifestyle and Sip and Savor. Julie, Carlos, bienvenidos. Welcome.
2: Thank you.
1: Well, we're really excited to have you here. Julie, let's start with you. For somebody hearing about Sip and Savor for the first time, what is it and where did the idea come from?
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1: 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How exactly does it work?
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We got a local music spotlight there for ya. We really do love showcasing our local talents. That's music from Sean Gunner Lee, a Korean-American singer-songwriter. You just heard Television's Gone from his latest album, Billy Rude, I Loved You. If you're looking for some cool things to do here in Southern California, this weekend is the opening day. It's the opening weekend for the Hola Mexico Film Festival, and Bilingual Sounds is proud sponsor of that film festival. It's super cool. I've gone the last 3 years, and every single year I come out with so many cool new favorite movies, and all done by Mexican filmmakers. So Hola Mexico Film Festival opens up on Friday, September 25th. That is this Friday, over at the Multibon Theater, with the premiere of Loco Mexico Mágico. And then the following day, if you are a Zoe fan, you know, the Mexican rock band, they're going to be doing their Southern California premiere of their upcoming documentary and concert film called Memorex y Rexxx y Más, which takes you behind the scenes of their most recent tour. And that's going to be happening on Saturday, September 26th at the Multibon Theater. You can find more information and tickets at holamexicoff.com. Now, let's enjoy something from their third studio album that was released in 2006. It's from their album called Memorex Commander y el Corazón Atómico de la Vía Láctea. Here is Corazón Atómico.

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We are Bilingual Sounds.

That song dedicated to all my San Fernando Valley residents is Nancy Sanchez doing a beautiful song about the San Fernando Valley, the SFV. What up, y'all? SFV. We know you're listening. You're here on Bilingual Sounds 88.5 HD2. I'm Byron, the curator. This is Cafecito. And coming up next, I got brand new music from the Guatemalan singer-songwriter Kathy Palma. And she's also going to be performing our benefit concert. She's going to be traveling all the way from Guatemala just to be here for our benefit concert. She supports and believes in public radio. So can you also help us? We're trying to raise some money for public radio. 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

what a beautiful song from Olivia Dean. That's Man I Need. It's no wonder that Olivia Dean took home gold last year at the Grammys for Best New Artist. I'm Byron, the curator, and coming up next, a band that I enjoy, that I champion as much as I could. I really think that they are underrated and often overlooked. They are Triangle Fire, and they're a local band, and they're also going to be performing our upcoming benefit concert once again. 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Let's get into it. It's my favorite song. It's Triangle Fires with Little Furs.

We got some Ruben Blades in the mix, the iconic Puerto Rican salsa artist. That is his song, Camellion. And Ruben Blades is going to be performing over at the Hollywood Bowl next week. He's bringing his Fotografías tour, and Roberto Delgado Big Band is going to be helping him out. And also performing and opening up that day is going to be Silvana Estrada. It's going to be a beautiful night. And, this week on our Instagram, we have your opportunity at winning two tickets to that show. So get over to our Instagram and participate in the giveaway. It's going to be ending on Sunday, so don't you miss it. Up next in the mix, we got music from a local artist, originally from Spain, but now here in Southern California. His name is Tuanguero, and he's going to be performing our upcoming benefit concert as well. So please, if you enjoy his music, please help us out. Get your tickets for this fundraising concert. It's happening Saturday, October 3rd, over at the Paramount Theater in Boyle Heights. A purchase of the tickets, proceeds do go towards helping this station out, but think of it this way as well. 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Tickets are only $30. And if this song makes you move, well, go grab those tickets. Here's Tuanguero with Reggaetuag.

got the Chamanas doing a Portugal with a Man cover of Feel It Still, a little bilingual cover of that. Really enjoy a little bit bilingual flair into that. I'm Byron, the curator, and we're going to be heading into the next hour of music. Right at 11 a.m., we got our hip-hop three block. Happens every single day right at 11 a.m. But right now, let's get into music from the Venezuelan funk artist, Cheo. He's also going to be performing this Saturday over at the Paramount Theater, and Bilingual Sounds is presenting that show. It's going to be a beautiful night because Cheo is going to be bringing his full band, and he is fantastic, I can guarantee it. Here's Cheo with Esta Canción.

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1: El Departamento de Salud y Servicios Humanos de Utah. 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

here on today's 11 a.m. Hip Hop 3 Block, where every day at 11 a.m. I bring you three hip hop tunes. And that one comes from Mexican artist Masta Cuba with her song Nosotras Tenemos Otros Datos, which is a song about the femicides that happen all over the country of Mexico. You're here on Cafecito. I'm Byron, the curator, your host. I'm here every single day, 9 a.m. through 1 p.m. This is Internet Public Radio. So let's continue on to some more music. This one comes from Tote King with Yo Lo Creo.

We got music from Venezuelan artist Frank Lucas teaming up with Ire Pelusa with their song Philadelphia. Here rounding things off for today's 11 a.m. Hip Hop 3 Block. And if you enjoy yourself some hip hop, make sure you tune in every day at 11 a.m. Make an alarm and make a little reminder to tune in every day, even just tuning into the radio station in general. 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Up next in the mix, we got music from Spanish rock star Bunbury. He's going to be performing at the YouTube Theater November 21st. Let's get into this one. It's called Odiame.

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Public radio for Southern California, public internet radio, and we're broadcasting live from the campus of California State University in Northridge every single day. We're also syndicated over at Avanza 88.3 KUB in Salt Lake City, Utah. And there we got music from another artist that's going to be featured at our upcoming fundraising concert called Heritage Night. You just heard music from the singer-songwriter Ali J with her song Matter. Wish I could save the world. And if you enjoyed that one, if that one caught your attention, please don't forget to get your tickets for our benefit show. It's happening on Saturday, October 3rd at the Paramount Theater. That's literally next Saturday. 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It'll take you to our ticket portal. Up next, we got something from Hermanos Gutierrez. They're going to be releasing their new album, Los Ojos del Cóndor, later on this week. Let's enjoy their latest single. Here's Hermanos Gutierrez with Los Andes.

All right, the song you just heard was created by my brother and I. Hey, what's up? This is Esteban, one half of Hermanos Gutierrez. Thank you so much for listening to our music. We hope these sounds brought you a moment of peace and beauty. Now, don't go anywhere because there's still more music to be discovered right here on Bilingual Sounds Public Radio.

got Argentinian artist Milo J right there with his track Solificándose, and that song specifically is currently up for Song of the Year at the Latin Grammys. And he's got other nominations as well: Record of the Year for his song Niño, and Best Urban Performance for his other song featuring Trueno Gil. And his latest album is up for Album of the Year for La Vida Era Más Corta. Now, coming up next, I'm going to share with you another artist, another band that is up for a Latin Grammy, and they're going to be up for Album of the Year for their latest album, Donde Es El After. And I completely agree with the Academy on this one. They're one of my favorites. This is Rawayana y Karim León with Como de Sol a Sol featuring Grupo

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3: Hola, you're listening to Conexión on Avanza 88.3. I'm Edgar Zúñiga, Program Director here at Avanza. We've been talking about Sip and Savor, a six-week dine around inviting Utahns to get out, try somewhere new, and support local restaurants and businesses that make our food scene so interesting. Today, we want to hear directly from two of the restaurants participating this year, the establishments Kila Nike, a Peruvian-Japanese restaurant in downtown Salt Lake City, and the Tasting Room, a downtown destination centered around drinks, food, and bringing people together. So joining me now are Jose Barandiaran from Kila Nike and Ryan Crafts from The Tasting Room. Welcome. Bienvenidos.
4: Thank you.
5: Gracias.
3: All right. 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
5: 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They started introducing their plates to Peruvian cuisine, and then we, as Peruvians, we developed the fusion.
3: Now, turning to the tasting room, what experience are you trying to create for people when they walk into the tasting room?
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3: Thank you both very much for being here, Ryan and Jose. 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

finally happy to announce that we're able to say that Young Gatita is going to be performing our upcoming benefits show. 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Young Gatita and Katsu also have just been announced for the benefits show. 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You just heard Young Gatita with Pick at Your Face from her latest album, Shoelace and a Knot. Now let's get into something from Los Enanitos Verdes. This is La Muralla Verde.

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You know, there's been a couple times when I'm listening to this song and I kind of confuse it for an Oliver Tree song. But anyway, that is Temper City with their debut single, Self Aware. And you found it here on Cafecito. I'm Byron, the curator, and this is member-supported public internet radio. And I hope you're enjoying the mix, the vibes. We're going to be heading into the 12 p.m. hour, and we're going to be jumping into this week's album Spotlight, which is the new album from These Sinceres called Love Stories. We're going to get into three other songs from the new album. But first, let's enjoy this one from Roberto Sá. This one's titled Esa Moza Ta Diferente.

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2: 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And honestly, my favorite part of this job is the messages and the feedback that you give us. 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So keep sending those voice notes. 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

There she goes. It's the latest from The Sincere's from their new album, Love Stories. And that is this week's album spotlight. Every day this week at 12 p.m., I'm going to be jumping into three songs from this new album. We're basically going to be listening to the entire album as the week goes by. That's what I do on my album spotlight. I literally share almost every single song from a new album that I've really been enjoying. It's this new feature that I'm doing, and I hope you are enjoying it. Let's go on to the next song in the album. We are doing these in order. This is The Sincere's with Let Them Shine here on Bilingual Sound.

from their new album Love Stories. It's a 11 song album. It's a beautiful album too. That is How Lonely Is Lonely. Now, if you've been enjoying this new album, they're going to be performing over at the Wiltern October 17th and also October 18th over at Pacific Electric, because the Wiltern show got sold out. Hope you've been enjoying this week's album spotlight on Love Stories. You're going to hear three more songs coming up tomorrow at 12 p.m. Let's get into this one from Francisca Valenzuela. She's also up for a Latin Grammy nomination for her song Bugambilia, which is up for Best Alternative Music Song. And Francisca Valenzuela is also headlining the Roxy Theater on November 14th. Let's enjoy this recent Latin Grammy nominated song, Bugambilia.

We got the legendary Frankie Valli with Can't Take My Eyes Off You here on Bilingual Sounds. Not only do we bring you music from all over Latin America, but we also like to play the classics, the Motown golden oldie stuff. That's what I grew up in, so that's why I play it here on Bilingual Sounds. Up next in the mix, we got music from the Colombian band Aterciopelados. Their third studio album that was released in 1996 is currently celebrating a 30-year anniversary, and they're going to be doing that with a show over at the Observatory on November 12th. Let's enjoy the title track of the album. Here is La Pipa de la Paz.

Love Spells, Heart for Eyes from their debut album, Love is the Law. I'm Byron, the curator. You know, you can find me here Monday through Friday, 9 a.m. through 1 p.m., doing a highly curated playlist for your day. Hope you're enjoying today's playlist, and there's plenty more where that came from. Let's enjoy this one from a Venezuelan artist based in Mexico City. Here's Valentina Truss with Libre.

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2: 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And que fin de semana, we caught up with Familia at the Rancho Market's American Fork Grand Opening, the Health and Heritage Fair at the Fair Park, and baseball in Salt Lake. We caught up with Senator Luz Escamilla, the one who helped bring Mexican baseball to Utah, plus local fan Claudia.
3: Felices de poder contar con la comunidad, sentirnos que estamos unidos en estos momentos tan difíciles. 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

hope it made your Tuesday afternoon just a little bit better. That one comes from Dunmore and Core. It is a local DJ producer, and that is Dance Avec Moi featuring Lazao here on Bilingual Sounds. 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All you got to do is search for Bilingual Sounds. Let's get into music from the Puerto Rican singer-songwriter Cani García. Her recent album, Puerta Abierta, is nominated for Latin Grammy for Best Traditional Pop Album. And the song that we're about to listen to is currently nominated for Best Pop Song. So let's enjoy this Latin Grammy nominated song from Cani García, La Niña Que Fui.

Got music from the amazing Ecuadorian American singer-songwriter El Lado Negro with Lengua Larga. It's a bit of a throwback to 2016 to his album Private Energy. Hope you enjoyed it. I'm Byron, the curator, and this has been yet another edition of Cafecito. I'm here Monday through Friday, 9 a.m. to 1 p.m. And before I leave, don't forget, go purchase your tickets for our upcoming benefit concert. 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I hand-curated this entire lineup. 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It's happening Saturday, October 3rd. That is next Saturday at the Paramount Theater in Boyle Heights. Tickets are available on our website, bilingualsounds.org. Well, I'll leave you off here with music from Leo Dan, some Como Te Extraño, and also music from Natalie Imbruglia. But this one up next comes from Chicano Batman. It's a classic called Friendship is a Small Boat in a Storm. So please be a friend and go purchase your tickets for Heritage Night.

Hola, ¿qué tal, mi gente? My name is Byron, the curator, and I'm the host of Cafecito, which is now proudly airing here on Avanza 88.3 KUUB, Salt Lake City, Utah. Get ready for a mix of Latin alternative from indie rock and pop to hip hop and more, as well as sprinkling in iconic American rock gems through the eras. This is all recorded at Southern California's Latin Alt HD3 Studios, and I hope you enjoy.

All right, mi gente. Buenos días, bienvenidas, bienvenidos. Hope your Tuesday is treating you well. You're here on Cafecito. I'm Byron, a curator, your host. I'm here Monday through Friday, 9 a.m. through 1 p.m. Kicking off the hour with some Café Tacuba and ending it right there with El Kaplan. He's a local musician, singer, songwriter, and that's his latest single called The Promised Land. And El Kaplan is also going to be performing our benefit show. Have you heard about it? I'm sure you have. I've been talking about it ever since we announced it in August. It's coming up. It's actually next Saturday over at the Paramount Theater. We're trying to raise some money for this public radio, and we really use your help. So please, if you are available on Saturday, October 3rd, please double check and triple check your calendars. Tickets are only $30. 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It's $45 for seated tickets. 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All right, let's continue on with some more music. This comes from Sergio Mendez in Brazil 66. It's called Roda.

Ooh, really love me some Beatles in the morning. And that doesn't that make your day a little bit better? That's Ticket to Ride here on Bilingual Sounds. And talking about tickets, have you gotten your tickets for our Heritage Night benefit concert? It's happening Saturday, October 3rd. But also, you know, I just talked about it recently. But also, every single week on our Instagram, we have your opportunity at winning some free concert tickets every single week on our Instagram. This week, we have your opportunity at winning two tickets to see Ruben Blades over at the Hollywood Bowl on September 30th. Don't miss out on this opportunity. Get to our Instagram right now at Bilingual Sounds. Coming up next, you know, just last week, the Latin Grammys nominations were announced. And this band, the Colombian band Monsieur Periné, is up for one Latin Grammy. They're up for Best Contemporary Pop Album for their latest, Instrucciones para Ser Feliz. So let's enjoy a song from that album. Here is Monsieur Periné with Jardín del Paraíso.

got music from an amazing Chilean singer-songwriter, Benjamin Walker, with his song Respirar, y lo encontraron here on Bilingual Sounds 85 HD2, broadcasting live from the campus of California State University, Northridge, every single day. We're also syndicated at Avanza 88.3 KUB in Salt Lake City, Utah. Hope you're enjoying the mix, because there's still more music coming your way. This one comes from Mexican artist Herbolaria. Here's her new song, Un Recuerdo, here on Cafecito.

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1: 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I'm Edgar Zúñiga, Program Director here at Avanza. Sip and Savor is a six-week dine-around experience happening from September through October 10th, followed by Finale Festival on Sunday, October 11th at Log Haven in Mill Creek Canyon. Joining me today to tell us about it are Julie Janke, founder and publisher of Mill Creek City Lifestyle and the founder of Sip and Savor, and Carlos Toledo, publication director with Mill Creek City Lifestyle and Sip and Savor. Julie, Carlos, bienvenidos. Welcome.
2: Thank you.
1: 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For somebody hearing about Sip and Savor for the first time, what is it and where did the idea come from?
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1: 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Julie, Carlos, thank you again. 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This is Avanza 88.3.

Taking it back to the electronica world of 1995, it's Moby with Feeling So Real off of his third studio album, Everything Is Wrong. Again, that was released in 1995. You just heard Feeling So Real. Moby is going to be performing very soon, too. He's going to be at the Brookside at the Rose Bowl on November 7th with Underworld and Efforts. It's going to be a really, really cool electronica night, and you can get tickets at AXS.com. Also, by the way, if you like electronica music as much as I do, you know we have a two-hour show called Noches Electronicas every Friday, Saturday from 11 p.m. into 1 a.m. for those two nights, so make sure you tune in here on bilingualsounds.org. Up next, we have something from 1994 from the band Caifanes off of their fourth album, El Nervio del Volcán. Here is Ayer Me Dijo Un Ave.

Now, some real soft songs here for ya, because why not? We need to take it easy in the morning time. That one comes from the Latin pop duo Sin Bandera with their song Si Tú No Estás Aquí from their 2006 album Pasado. Now, if you're a fan of Sin Bandera, if you like romanticas, if you like a little softer tunes, you know Sin Bandera is going to be performing this Sunday at the Kia Forum on September 27th. Don't miss out on that. You know, I still got a couple more slow songs. I hope you don't mind. This next one's got a bit of a slow reggae vibe, so it's very, very nice. I hope you enjoy it as much as I do. Here's Girl Ultra with her latest single, Denise. And then we're going to listen to some Enrique Iglesias after that. You're here on Bilingual Sounds 88.5 HD2, and we're also syndicated at Avanza 88.3 KUB.

We got a local music spotlight there for ya. We really do love showcasing our local talents. That's music from Sean Gunner Lee, a Korean-American singer-songwriter. You just heard Television's Gone from his latest album, Billy Rude, I Loved You. If you're looking for some cool things to do here in Southern California, this weekend is the opening day. It's the opening weekend for the Hola Mexico Film Festival, and Bilingual Sounds is proud sponsor of that film festival. It's super cool. I've gone the last 3 years, and every single year I come out with so many cool new favorite movies, and all done by Mexican filmmakers. So Hola Mexico Film Festival opens up on Friday, September 25th. That is this Friday, over at the Multibon Theater, with the premiere of Loco Mexico Mágico. And then the following day, if you are a Zoe fan, you know, the Mexican rock band, they're going to be doing their Southern California premiere of their upcoming documentary and concert film called Memorex y Rexxx y Más, which takes you behind the scenes of their most recent tour. And that's going to be happening on Saturday, September 26th at the Multibon Theater. You can find more information and tickets at holamexicoff.com. Now, let's enjoy something from their third studio album that was released in 2006. It's from their album called Memorex Commander y el Corazón Atómico de la Vía Láctea. Here is Corazón Atómico.

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We are Bilingual Sounds.

That song dedicated to all my San Fernando Valley residents is Nancy Sanchez doing a beautiful song about the San Fernando Valley, the SFV. What up, y'all? SFV. We know you're listening. You're here on Bilingual Sounds 88.5 HD2. I'm Byron, the curator. This is Cafecito. And coming up next, I got brand new music from the Guatemalan singer-songwriter Kathy Palma. And she's also going to be performing our benefit concert. She's going to be traveling all the way from Guatemala just to be here for our benefit concert. She supports and believes in public radio. So can you also help us? We're trying to raise some money for public radio. 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really is a grassroots organization. 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

What a beautiful song from Olivia Dean. That's Man I Need. It's no wonder that Olivia Dean took home gold last year at the Grammys for Best New Artist. I'm Byron, the curator, and coming up next, a band that I enjoy, that I champion as much as I could. I really think that they are underrated and often overlooked. They are Triangle Fire, and they're a local band, and they're also going to be performing our upcoming benefit concert once again. 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Let's get into it. It's my favorite song. It's Triangle Fires with Little Furs.

We got some Ruben Blades in the mix, the iconic Puerto Rican salsa artist. That is his song, Cameleon. And Ruben Blades is going to be performing over at the Hollywood Bowl next week. He's bringing his Fotografías tour, and Roberto Delgado Big Band is going to be helping him out. And also performing and opening up that day is going to be Silvana Estrada. It's going to be a beautiful night. And, this week on our Instagram, we have your opportunity at winning two tickets to that show. So get over to our Instagram and participate in the giveaway. It's going to be ending on Sunday, so don't you miss it. Up next in the mix, we got music from a local artist, originally from Spain, but now here in Southern California. His name is Tuanguero, and he's going to be performing our upcoming benefit concert as well. So please, if you enjoy his music, please help us out. Get your tickets for this fundraising concert. It's happening Saturday, October 3rd, over at the Paramount Theater in Boyle Heights. A purchase of the tickets, proceeds do go towards helping this station out, but think of it this way as well. 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Tickets are only $30. And if this song makes you move, well, go grab those tickets. Here's Tuanguero with Reggaetuag.

The song you just finished listening to was one of mine, grabada con el corazón puesto en cada nota, buscando siempre ese punto entre la calma y el fuego. Hola, this is Twanguero. I'm a guitarist from Valencia, Spain, and now I live in Los Angeles. Thank you for listening to my music. You can find me on Instagram at Twanguero Oficial. Now, don't tune away because there's still so much great music to get lost in. 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

got the Chamanas doing a Portugal the Man cover of Feel It Still, a little bilingual cover of that. Really enjoy a little bit bilingual flair into that. I'm Byron, the curator, and we're going to be heading into the next hour of music. Right at 11 a.m., we got our hip-hop three block. Happens every single day right at 11 a.m. But right now, let's get into music from the Venezuelan funk artist, Cheo. He's also going to be performing this Saturday over at the Paramount Theater, and Bilingual Sounds is presenting that show. It's going to be a beautiful night because Cheo is going to be bringing his full band, and he is fantastic, I can guarantee it. Here's Cheo with Esta Canción.

here on today's 11 a.m. Hip Hop 3 Block, where every day at 11 a.m. I bring you three hip hop tunes. And that one comes from Mexican artist Masta Cuba with her song Nosotras Tenemos Otros Datos, which is a song about the femicides that happen all over the country of Mexico. You're here on Cafecito. I'm Byron, the curator, your host. I'm here every single day, 9 a.m. through 1 p.m. This is Internet Public Radio. So let's continue on to some more music. This one comes from Tote King with Yo Lo Creo.

We got music from Venezuelan artist Frank Lucas teaming up with Ire Pelusa with their song Philadelphia. Here, rounding things off for today's 11 a.m. Hip Hop 3 Block. And if you enjoy yourself some hip hop, make sure you tune in every day at 11 a.m. Make an alarm and make a little reminder to tune in every day, even just tuning into the radio station in general. 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Up next in the mix, we got music from Spanish rock star Bunbury. He's going to be performing at the YouTube Theater November 21st. Let's get into this one. It's called Odiame.

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Public radio for Southern California, public internet radio, and we're broadcasting live from the campus of California State University in Northridge every single day. We're also syndicated over at Avanza 88.3 KUB in Salt Lake City, Utah. And there we got music from another artist that's going to be featured at our upcoming fundraising concert called Heritage Night. You just heard music from the singer-songwriter Ali J with her song Matter. Wish I could save the world. And if you enjoyed that one, if that one caught your attention, please don't forget to get your tickets for our benefit show. It's happening on Saturday, October 3rd at the Paramount Theater. That's literally next Saturday. 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It'll take you to our ticket portal. Up next, we got something from Hermanos Gutierrez. They're going to be releasing their new album, Los Ojos del Cóndor, later on this week. Let's enjoy their latest single. Here's Hermanos Gutierrez with Los Andes.

All right, the song you just heard was created by my brother and I. Hey, what's up? This is Esteban, one half of Hermanos Gutierrez. Thank you so much for listening to our music. We hope these sounds brought you a moment of peace and beauty. Now, don't go anywhere because there's still more music to be discovered right here on Bilingual Sounds Public Radio.

We got Argentinian artist Milo Jota right there with his track Solificándose, and that song specifically is currently up for Song of the Year at the Latin Grammys. And he's got other nominations as well: Record of the Year for his song Niño, and Best Urban Performance for his other song featuring Trueno, Gil. And his latest album is up for Album of the Year for La Vida Era Más Corta. Now, coming up next, I'm going to share with you another artist, another band that is up for a Latin Grammy, and they're going to be up for Album of the Year for their latest album, Donde Es El After. And I completely agree with the Academy on this one. They're one of my favorites. This is Rawayana y Karim León with Como de Sol a Sol featuring Grupo.

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1: El apoyo para Avanza proviene de la Clínica de Atención Preventiva de la Humane Society of Utah en Murray, ofreciendo vacunas, microchips, exámenes de bienestar y servicios de esterilización, ubicada en el 4242 South 300 West. 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
2: Hola, you're listening to Conexión on Avanza 88.3. I'm Edgar Zúñiga, Program Director here at Avanza. We've been talking about Sip and Savor, a six-week dine around inviting Utahns to get out, try somewhere new, and support local restaurants and businesses that make our food scene so interesting. Today, we want to hear directly from two of the restaurants participating this year, the establishments Kila Nike, a Peruvian-Japanese restaurant in downtown Salt Lake City, and The Tasting Room, a downtown destination centered around drinks, food, and bringing people together. So joining me now are Jose Barandiaran from Kila Nike and Ryan Crafts from The Tasting Room. Welcome. Bienvenidos.
3: Thank you. Gracias.
2: All right. Well, I'll start with Kila Nike, Jose. 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
3: It's the fusion about Peruvian and Japanese cuisine. 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So they brought with them, with their culture, also their cuisine. They started introducing their plates to Peruvian cuisine, and then we, as Peruvians, we developed the fusion.
2: Now, turning to the tasting room, what experience are you trying to create for people when they walk into the tasting room?
4: 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But most of all, to connect with the people that they're sitting with.
2: Thank you both very much for being here, Ryan and Jose. 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

finally happy to announce that we're able to say that Young Gatita is going to be performing our upcoming benefit show. It's happening on Saturday, October 3rd. Young Gatita and Katsu also have just been announced for the benefit show. 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You just heard Young Gatita with Pick at Your Face from her latest album, Shoelace and a Knot. Now let's get into something from Los Enanitos Verdes. This is La Muralla Verde.

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You know, there's been a couple times when I'm listening to this song and I kind of confuse it for an Oliver Tree song. But anyway, that is Temper City with their debut single, Self Aware. And you found it here on Cafecito. I'm Byron, the curator, and this is member-supported public internet radio. And I hope you're enjoying the mix, the vibes. We're going to be heading into the 12 p.m. hour, and we're going to be jumping into this week's album spotlight, which is the new album from These Sinceres called Love Stories. We're going to get into three other songs from the new album. But first, let's enjoy this one from Roberto Sa. This one's titled Esa Moza Ta Diferente.

Únete a nuestra comunidad en las redes sociales. 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Find out about exclusive artist interviews, performances, and enter to win free concert tickets. 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

There she goes. It's the latest from The Sincere's from their new album, Love Stories. And that is this week's album spotlight. Every day this week at 12 p.m., I'm going to be jumping into three songs from this new album. We're basically going to be listening to the entire album as the week goes by. That's what I do on my album spotlight. I literally share almost every single song from a new album that I've really been enjoying. It's this new feature that I'm doing, and I hope you are enjoying it. Let's go on to the next song in the album. We are doing these in order. This is The Sincere's with Let Them Shine here on Bilingual Sounds.

from their new album Love Stories. It's a 11 song album. It's a beautiful album too. That is How Lonely Is Lonely. Now, if you've been enjoying this new album, they're going to be performing over at the Wiltern October 17th and also October 18th over at Pacific Electric, because the Wiltern show got sold out. Hope you've been enjoying this week's album spotlight on Love Stories. You're going to hear three more songs coming up tomorrow at 12 p.m. Let's get into this one from Francisca Valenzuela. She's also up for a Latin Grammy nomination for her song Bugambilia, which is up for Best Alternative Music Song. And Francisca Valenzuela is also headlining the Roxy Theater on November 14th. Let's enjoy this recent Latin Grammy nominated song, Bugambilia.

We got the legendary Frankie Valli with Can't Take My Eyes Off You here on Bilingual Sounds. Not only do we bring you music from all over Latin America, but we also like to play the classics, the Motown golden oldie stuff. That's what I grew up in, so that's why I play it here on Bilingual Sounds. Up next in the mix, we got music from the Colombian band Aterciopelados. Their third studio album that was released in 1996 is currently celebrating a 30-year anniversary, and they're going to be doing that with a show over at the Observatory on November 12th. Let's enjoy the title track of the album. Here is La Pipa de la Paz.

Love Spells, Heart for Eyes from their debut album, Love is the Law. I'm Byron, the curator. You know, you can find me here Monday through Friday, 9 a.m. through 1 p.m., doing a highly curated playlist for your day. Hope you're enjoying today's playlist, and there's plenty more where that came from. Let's enjoy this one from a Venezuelan artist based in Mexico City. Here's Valentina Truss with Libre.

so good. What great beat. Hope you enjoyed it. Hope it made your Tuesday afternoon just a little bit better. That one comes from Dunmore and Core. It is a local DJ producer, and that is Dance Avec Moi featuring Lazao here on Bilingual Sounds. By the way, if you like electronica music, you know every single Friday and Saturday we have a show called Noches Electronicas. 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Let's get into music from the Puerto Rican singer-songwriter Cani García. Her recent album, Puerta Abierta, is nominated for Latin Grammy for Best Traditional Pop Album. And the song that we're about to listen to is currently nominated for Best Pop Song. So let's enjoy this Latin Grammy nominated song from Cani García, La Niña Que Fui.

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Well, I'll leave you off here with music from Leo Dan, some Como Te Extraño, and also music from Natalie Imbruglia. But this one up next comes from Chicano Batman. It's a classic called Friendship is a Small Boat in a Storm. So please be a friend and go purchase your tickets for Heritage Night.

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